0: want to take them to Timbuktu, Hydra explained. An institute there will conserve them, display them, and restore them to good condition. They will be there for the whole world to share and see, including you and your children. This is not just for me, the man replied. It is for my older brother, who lives in a village not far from me. A search party went out looking for the brother. He showed up the following night. Hydra could sense that he was open to negotiation. I am ready to give you goats, sheep, cows, whatever you want. Hydra and the older brother crossed the marsh in a pirogue and then walked another 2 days to a market town across the Burkina Faso border. In this remote and sparsely populated corner of the Sahel, the frontier was not clearly marked or policed, and people moved back and forth freely. The man brought out a shopping list: 50 goats, 2 mules, a huge quantity of rice, millet, and fabrics. Hydra spent $10,000, an unheard-of sum. Mules brought the goods back to the village. Hydra loaded the sacks of manuscripts onto the backs of 3 camels and then, after handshakes all around, headed back to Timbuktu. By now he had spent almost all of his money. His guide brought him to a village, where he waited 5 days before renting a 4-wheel drive that carried him to Gao, and from Gao he hitched a ride on a truck back to Timbuktu. It had been a 4-week journey to retrieve these manuscripts, the longest, most difficult voyage that Hydra had ever made. When he finally arrived, after all the grueling days of trekking through the bush there and back, he was gaunt, broke, thirsty, and physically spent. But he never regretted making the trip. Nor did Hydra have second thoughts about the life that he had chosen. I was well paid for this work. They let me do whatever I wanted, and I did it well, he recalled 3 decades later. I had my freedom, and I had a great responsibility. I had to convince people not to lie. I had to convince them to hand over their manuscripts. They gave me this great responsibility with confidence, and I had to fulfill it. And when I started reading these manuscripts, I discovered amazing things, and I couldn't leave them alone. I couldn't stop reading. He steeped himself in the lives of kings and savants, in the wondrous encounters of Timbuktu's intellectuals with the city's first Western visitors, in the divisions within Sufism over fiqh or Islamic law, and in the ethical arguments of Ahmed Baba and other polemicists. He was particularly interested in manuscripts that contradicted Western stereotypes of Islam as a religion of intolerance, pointing with pride to Ahmed Baba's denunciations of slavery and to the strident correspondence between the jihadi sultan of Messina and Sheikh Ahmed al-Bakay al-Kunti, a mid-19th century Islamic scholar in Timbuktu known for his moderation and acceptance of Jews and Christians. As time passed, he became something of a savant himself, revered by many peers in Timbuktu for his knowledge of the region's history and religion, sought after by parents to offer their children guidance. Soon after returning to Timbuktu with his prized acquisitions from the Burkina Faso border, he went back on the road. The pace was unrelenting. He traveled for hundreds of miles along the Niger, paddling canoes and riding in motorized longboats, heading upstream and downstream, stopping at nearly every village and town en route. Dire, Tonka, Gundam, Niofonke, Gorma Rarus, Bura Manali, Gao. He made repeated trips in camel caravans north to the barren desert along the Algerian border, and sometimes crossed the frontier into Algeria and Morocco. Hydra was single and could be gone for long periods, but he found the journeys exhausting and sometimes dangerous. He fell off a camel. He suffered from exposure, burned beneath the desert sun, and seared himself in the desert wind. Near Gao, an 18-wheeler he was riding in overturned while trying to surmount a huge sand dune. Dozens of passengers, including women and children, were sandwiched between large burlap sacks of grain and other goods carried with them in the back, and several were badly injured. Hydra leapt free of the huge vehicle moments before it toppled over and came out of it with only a few scratches. Three times his pirogue overturned in rough waters in the Niger, sending satchels and other belongings to the bottom of the river. By an astonishing stroke of fortune, each accident occurred while he was on the way to a village from Timbuktu on a buying expedition. Each time, he was able to salvage the money he had brought with him, carefully wrapped inside his gown, and he never lost a single manuscript. In 1993, Hydra considered moving on. He had worked at the Ahmed Baba Institute for 9 years, surviving road accidents and canoe capsizings, losing his way in the Sahara. He had acquired 16,500 manuscripts, creating one of the largest public collections of Arabic handwritten books in the world. Hydra had become engaged to a university student in Bamako and was ready to settle down and start a family. They would be married in 1995. And he had become focused on the future of the Mama Hydra collection, languishing in tin crates and storage rooms in Timbuktu and his ancestral village, Bamba. One day he approached the director, Zuber, by now one of his closest confidants. Hydra would name his eldest son after him. "You know I have a problem," he said. "I've been working for the Ahmed Baba Institute, collecting and preserving the manuscripts of Timbuktu for quite a while now. But I've never done this for the manuscripts of my own family."
1: "Why not?" Zuber asked.
0: "Because I don't want to bring them here."
1: "You have to bring them here."
0: "But I can't," said Hydra, explaining that he had made a vow when he was 17 never to part with any of the works from the collection.
1: "What do you want, then?"
0: "I want to create a private manuscript library."
1: "It's a fine idea," the director said. "You have to do it."
0: Hydra, pleased by Zuber's support, kept his office at the center while embarking on a search for funding. He pored through newspapers and magazines, tracked down the addresses of foundations and research centers, and sent out 100 letters to addresses in Turkey, Iraq, Iran, Kuwait, Saudi Arabia, Egypt, Libya, Syria, and Lebanon, as well as Western Europe and the United States. Most institutions didn't respond. A few expressed interest, but those demanded a full catalog of Hydra's manuscripts. Hydra couldn't do it. Nobody had ever attempted to itemize the thousands of works in the Mama Hydra collection. Even he had no idea what it contained. If he sent them a sample of just a few hundred, he reasoned, they would dismiss the archive as small and insignificant and refuse to fund him. He reached out to the Minister of Culture in Bamako, who informed him that private libraries didn't exist in Mali. That same year, Hydra hosted in Timbuktu a Malian student who was writing his doctoral dissertation in Libya on Saharan manuscripts. Hydra gave him a tour of the Ahmed Baba Institute, allowed him a peek at his own collection, and permitted him to take photographs. News of Hydra's collections eventually reached the Libyan government, which contacted him in early 1996.
1: "We're going to help you,"
0: an official close to Muammar al-Qaddafi said. 5 Libyan historians and archivists arrived from Tripoli in a government plane and came directly to Hydra's house from the Timbuktu airport. The men looked through the manuscripts, then conferred.
1: "We have a proposition for you," they said.
2: "I'm listening," Hydra replied.
1: "We want to buy everything we see here."
0: They opened a briefcase and showed Hydra stacks of bills in various currencies.
1: "You name the price."
0: Hydra had little affection for Muammar al-Qaddafi or his politics. The Libyan dictator had often expressed his devotion to Saharan culture in Timbuktu. He would call it my favorite city and spend millions of dollars buying real estate and refilling the canal where Hydra had swum as a child. But Hydra regarded him as a power-hungry megalomaniac
2: who had sowed mischief across the region. It was widely known that the Libyan leader was playing a double game, supporting the Malian government with generous outlays of money for development projects while keeping the Tuareg insurgency in the north alive by harboring rebel leaders, training young Tuaregs as mercenaries, and funneling cash to the movement. Gaddafi had numerous hidden agendas, and he seemed to believe that everybody had a price.
0: I understood their politics, and they weren't mine, Hydra would tell me years later. I'm not rich, but it wasn't money that I was looking for.
1: Thanks, but no thanks, he told the Libyans. You never said that you were coming here to attempt to purchase the manuscripts.
3: What do you mean? We will pay you in any currency you want.
1: It's not for sale.
3: Why not?
1: Because this isn't for me. This is the heritage of Mali. It belongs to a great nation.
3: But we can make you comfortable for the rest of your life.
1: No, he said.
2: At about the same time that Hydra was fending off the interest of Gaddafi and his representatives, Henry Louis Skip Gates, the American literary scholar, filmmaker, professor, and director of the Hutchins Center for African and African-American Research at Harvard University, was contemplating a visit to Mali. Born in Keyser, West Virginia, Gates had earned a summa cum laude degree in history at Harvard in 1972 and became the first African-American to win an Andrew W. Mellon Foundation Fellowship, which funded his Ph.D. research at Cambridge University. After being wooed by several Ivy League universities, he accepted a tenured position in Harvard's English department in 1991. From that prestigious perch, Gates became the country's most prominent critic of the Eurocentric literary canon and, in books such as The Signifying Monkey, a 1989 American Book Award winner, promoted the recognition of African and African-American literature and history. In 1997, Gates received funding for a six-part documentary series about African history for the BBC and PBS. He decided to devote an hour-long segment to The Road to Timbuktu, which would examine the rise and achievements of the Malian and Songhai empires.
0: I wanted to see the great mosque in Djenne and go to Timbuktu and investigate myself the truth of the university's presence and its so-called library, Gates recalled.
2: Gates and his film crew arrived in Bamako in the spring of 1997 and traveled for a week by Panas down the Niger. Arriving at the port near Timbuktu, they planned to film at the Ahmed Baba Institute and the Sankore and Jingeri Bear mosques, where informal universities had flourished during Timbuktu's golden age. But when they reached their hotel, their translator guide, an acquaintance of Hydra, approached them with a different proposal.
1: If you want to see a real library, he said, these books are held mostly in private hands, and there is a man I know who might be willing to show you his collection.
2: Gates, intrigued, changed his itinerary, and he and his film crew followed his guide through the back alleys to Hydra's house. Hydra, meanwhile, was growing despondent. The library he had dreamed of creating for 5 years was going nowhere. More than 100 foundations had turned down his proposal, and he had run out of ideas.
1: A big delegation of Americans is here in Timbuktu, Gates's guide informed Hydra on the morning of the Harvard professor's arrival. They want to visit you. They want to see your manuscripts, so be ready.
2: Hydra sensed that the visit could be an opportunity for him.
1: Fine, he replied. I'll prepare something for them.
2: Hydra laid down a carpet and gathered the best manuscripts in his Timbuktu collection. Gates and the film crew arrived later that day. As the crew filmed, Gates leafed through a treatise on astronomy, a ledger book that recorded slave transactions and other works.
0: These are books written by black people? Gates asked Hydra in a scene captured on camera.
2: Hydra, a bushy-haired and youthful 33-year-old, nods.
0: When I was growing up, Gates replies, shaking his head in amazement,
2: The school book said that Africans couldn't read and write and didn't have any books. For hours, Hydra gave Gates a tutorial on Timbuktu's literary heritage, describing the rise of the University of Sankore and its illustrious roster of biographers, jurists, and historians, enumerating the 12 important families that had accumulated most of Timbuktu's manuscripts during its golden age, chronicling the invasion by Morocco that drove most of these volumes underground, and explaining the role played by descendants of Timbuktu's collectors, who had protected the works for 400 years. "It was one of the most moving days of my life," Gates recalled. "I was so emotional holding these books in my hands." Not a word was spoken about Hydra's stymied plans to build a library, but Gates left his encounter convinced he had to do something to preserve the manuscripts. Unprotected in neglected storage rooms, many were turning to dust or being devoured by termites, and some had already been lost. "It was a bone-dry climate in Timbuktu, so he was lucky," Gates said. "If they'd been stored in the humidity of Nigeria, they would have turned to mush long ago." When he returned to the United States, Gates informed the project director at the Andrew W. Mellon Foundation in New York City of the amazing discovery he had made in Timbuktu. "All of these books still exist. This guy has them, and they're not even in a library," he said. 3 months later, on the strength of Gates's recommendation, the Mellon Foundation awarded Hydra a grant of nearly $100,000 for the creation of a new manuscript center in Timbuktu. The money came with strings attached. Mellon required the collector to create a digital archive before moving ahead with the physical construction. "I know you want to build a library, but the cataloging and digitization have to come first," Gates emphasized. Hydra expressed his gratitude. Then he hired an architect and construction crew and built the library anyway. "What?" Gates said, when Hydra informed him several months later that the library was complete. "I told you that you needed to catalog first." "We can't do that without first having a building," Hydra replied. He argued that the manuscripts had been exposed to the elements and imperiled in their dusty storage rooms, and that his first priority was to protect them. Exasperated and fearing a scandal, Gates reported the misuse of the grant money to the Mellon Foundation. They grumbled about it, but the attitude, says Gates, was, "What's done is done." A few months later, Hydra again called Gates at Harvard. "What is it?" asked Gates, still annoyed by Hydra's high-handedness.
4: "I need another grant to build another library," Hydra said.
2: "What?" Gates exclaimed once more.
4: "It's amazing that you got a grant to begin with."
2: "I know," Hydra said,
4: "but there was a slight miscalculation."
2: "What are you talking about?"
4: "We built it in the floodplain. We have to rebuild it."
2: As Hydra explained it, after many years of little or no rainfall in Timbuktu, he and his construction team had taken for granted that the building site was secure. But that year, a once-in-a-generation series of rainstorms had struck the region. Rainwater had deluged the rooms, cracked the cement, and caused the roof to collapse.
4: "Everything is filled with water," he told Gates.
2: Luckily, Hydra hadn't yet started moving his manuscripts into the new library, and they had all been spared. Gates, mortified, went back to the Mellon Foundation.
5: You remember that library in Timbuktu that was built without your authorization, with your money?" he asked the program officer.
2: "Yes," he replied.
5: "Well, we've got to build it again."
2: The program director just laughed. "The whole situation was so absurd," said Gates, "and Hydra's demand for more money so audacious that it evoked more amusement than outrage. The Mellon Foundation decided to come through with the extra funding, and the Ford Foundation contributed money as well. A new building soon rose on the site, This one, built with reinforced concrete and with its foundation raised several feet off the ground. On January 13, 2000, in a ceremony attended by many luminaries, the Mama Hydra Commemorative Library officially opened its doors to the world. In March 2006, after reading a newspaper article about Timbuktu's re-emerging manuscripts, I obtained an assignment from Smithsonian Magazine to travel to Mali to write about the literary salvaging operation in the Sahara. I flew up from Bamako on a new private airline, Mali Air Express, to meet Abdelkader Hydra for the first time. Timbuktu's campaign of literary rescue had dovetailed with a musical flowering in the Sahara, a phenomenon called the Festival in the Desert, 3 days of camel races and performances by some of Mali's most popular musicians, including the great bluesman Ali Farka Touré, who grew up in the Niger River town of Niofonke near Timbuktu, and a band of Tuareg ex-rebels known as Tenarwin, or People of the Desert, had started in January 2001 and was now drawing thousands of aficionados from across the globe each January to a dune-filled oasis called Esekane, 40 miles down a desert track due west of Timbuktu. Both awakenings, one sober and scholarly, the other exuberant and sometimes garishly commercial, had turned Timbuktu into a cultural hub, as it had been during the 16th century golden age. Thanks as well to the rise of the internet and the growing ease of international travel, the isolated town of Hydra's youth was opening to the world. The changes in Timbuktu since my last visit in 1995 were extraordinary. Back then, two fellow correspondents and I had chartered a small plane from Bamako and toured the town for 2 rushed hours while the pilot waited at the airport, his meter running. In a piece I wrote for the New Republic about Timbuktu, called Still Here, I described the suffocating remoteness of a place hurting from the effects of a Tuareg rebellion that had sputtered on despite the signing of a peace deal in 1992. The Saharan nomads had resisted the French colonial army in the late 19th century and early 20th centuries with swords and spears. Then the Malian government with AK-47s, attacking army camps and provoking fierce retaliation against civilians. Sweeping out of the Sahara on camels and four-wheel drive Toyotas, the Tuaregs stopped road traffic dead, cut off supplies, and wiped out the tourist trade, I wrote back then. Tensions between Tuaregs and blacks grew, and black vigilantes, supplied with weapons by the Malian military, burned down Tuareg encampments in retaliation for rebel raids. Tens of thousands of people fled across Mali's western border into Mauritania, and Timbuktu, always tenuously connected to the rest of the world, slid deeper into isolation. In 1995, the town had no newspapers, 1 radio station, and 2 phone lines. At the Hotel Buktu, one of Timbuktu's 2 tourist establishments, I sipped tea with owner Boubacar Touré in a sand-filled lobby decorated with decade-old Mali tourist posters. The next Air Mali flight from Bamako was 3 days away, and Touré hoped it would bring some business, I wrote back then. We had no Westerners this week, and none the week before, but maybe we'll get lucky, he said. Of his 29 rooms, only 4 were occupied, all by Malian traders. But the year after my brief visit to Timbuktu, the last rebels of the Tuareg uprising that had devastated the north for 50 years, agreed to lay down their weapons, and the nomadic warriors surrendered thousands of Kalashnikov rifles to the government. The weapons were buried in the concrete pedestal of a monument of peace that sits on a rise on Timbuktu's outskirts, an assemblage of interlocking archways surrounded by colorful murals of Malian government soldiers and Tuareg rebels shaking hands and burning their weapons. Now, a decade after the Tuaregs gave up their guns, the fruits of peace were apparent.

The book is The Badass Librarians of Timbuktu and Their Race to Save the World's Most Precious Manuscripts by Joshua Hammer, published by Simon & Schuster. I'm Pete Bisson, and we'll read more next time on Chapter a Day.

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3: 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Thank you for listening to WPR Music on this Thursday evening. I'm Andrea Balistrieri, WPR's Music Database Manager. Coming up a little bit later, we're going to hear music from Gustav Mahler. It's his suite from Orchestral Works by Bach. But first, we have music from Vivaldi. In the early 1700s, Vivaldi wrote 6 flute concertos. We're going to hear the 4th flute concerto from that set tonight. This is Nicholas McGeegan leading the Philharmonia Baroque Orchestra with Marion Verbruggen on recorder.

That was Marion Verbruggen on recorder alongside the Philharmonia Baroque Orchestra with conductor Nicholas McGeegan. They were performing Vivaldi's Flute Concerto in G major. Up next, we have some Baroque music from Gustav Mahler. This is his suite of orchestral works by Bach. Mahler composed this piece in 1910, and it features five movements that were taken from different parts of Bach's Orchestral Suite No. 2 and Orchestral Suite No. 3. We'll hear a performance from the Los Angeles Philharmonic as Pekka Salonen conducts.

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0: That was the Los Angeles Philharmonic performing Mahler's Suite from the Orchestral Works by Bach. This weekend, you can see Sheila Shigley, host of Simply Folk, at the Sugar Maple Music Festival. Sheila will be emceeing throughout the two-day festival that's presented by Four Lakes Traditional Music Collective. 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

Lewis Ballard is often referred to as the father of Native American composition. His father was Cherokee, his mother Quapaw. On his mother's side, he was related to a prominent medicine chief of the Quapaw tribe. And on his father's side, he's related to a principal chief of the Cherokee Nation. So he was a well-known kid. His Quapaw name, Hungonotse, translates to one who stands with eagles. And this work of his, a very nice representation of the work that he created, integrating indigenous music and Western symphonic music. The Four Moons by Lewis Ballard, coming up. This is a Rondo Amoroso, Amorous Rondo by Harold Sævarud, played here by the Royal Philharmonic Orchestra, conducted by Per Dreyer.

Lovely little melancholy piece. It's from the Norwegian composer Harald Sæverud, 20th century composer. Per Dreyer conducted the Royal Philharmonic in a Rondo Amoroso. Good evening. Thursday night here. Steve Seal with you, sitting in for Jake Armerding tonight. We're going to listen to a piece here in just a few minutes by a gentleman often referred to as the father of Native American classical music. And some interesting things from more recent times from America coming up, too. Now, here's something that is big in the mistaken identity file in classical music. It's a work by a composer named Roman Hofstetter, who was an 18th century German composer, but his piece that I'm going to play you was mistaken for the longest time for being something that Haydn wrote. And this is because Hofstetter was so enamored with Haydn's style that he came close to practically imitating it a lot of the time. And in this one case, he imitated it so well that people thought this piece was actually by Haydn.

0: The Serenade by not Haydn, but Roman Hofstetter. Case of misattribution for many, many years. I Solisti Italiani performed.
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0: Always enjoy playing the music of Lewis W. Ballard. He was a Native American composer and artist and journalist. He lived from 1931 to 2007 and often referred to as the father of Native American classical music. He was of Cherokee and Quapaw lineage and had some pretty highly placed parents in both of those tribes, actually. This is his work, The Four Moons, played here by the Fort Smith Symphony, led by John Jeter.

0: The Four Moons by Lewis Ballard, played there by the Fort Smith Symphony, led by John Jeter.
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1: Star.org. 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

Beautiful. That's Jeff Beal playing his work, River. Red River Valley is a cowboy folk song of uncertain origins. It's gone by different names over the years. Cowboy love song, Bright Sherman Valley. This is American composer David Amram's setting of that song, a theme and variations on Red River Valley.

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0: Music of the American composer David Amram, his theme and variations on Red River Valley, a tune known as different titles in the American folk song history, In the Bright Mohawk Valley, Cowboy Love Song, and other titles, but Red River Valley, the most well-known title. Brooke Ellen Ferguson played the flute there.
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that melody right there is your first hint that you're hearing a tribute in this music by William Banfield. His Symphony No. 6 honors a handful of Banfield's musical inspirations, and one of them is Leonard Bernstein. But also Miles Davis, Dizzy Gillespie, Sarah Vaughan. We'll listen to the Symphony No. 6 by William Banfield coming up this hour. There's music of Damian Jeter and Jean-Baptiste William Dawson all coming up. I'm Steve Seal. Thanks for being with me. I'm going to start this hour with a very familiar tune that maybe you sang as a kid in school.

How about that? Little nod to Handel in there, too. With the Jason Max Ferdinand Singers. That's Cedric Dent's arrangement of He's Got the Whole World in His Hands. Leonard Brown was the tenor as well. Good to be with you tonight. I'm Steve Seal, and we're going to enjoy a wonderful symphony coming up that is a tribute to some of the idols of composer William Banfield. His Symphony No. 6 will contain some familiar melodies and nods to the likes of Miles Davis and Dizzy Gillespie coming up. Harry Burley was a significant American classical composer who is also known for his baritone voice and, in many ways, the first black composer who was instrumental in developing characteristically American music. He made black music available to classically trained artists, both by introducing them to spirituals and by arranging spirituals in a more classical form. And he also is pretty significant in another way, in that he introduced Dvorak to black American music, which had a pretty big influence on Dvorak as well. This is Harry Burley's From the Southland Suite, Jubilee, played by Rochelle Sennett.

0: That's called A Jubilee from the Southland Suite by Harry T. Burleigh, played there by Rochelle Sennett. 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
1: 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I'm Vernon Neal.

0: Even when you think you have your life all mapped out, things happen that shape your destiny in ways you might have never imagined. Enter Damian Jeter. When you hear his story, you might think it was all mapped out. He was raised in a musical family, his mother was a singer, and his grandmother played organ. And he sang in his grade school choir. In junior high, he picked up the trumpet and moved up the first chair. He added drum major to his repertoire in high school. All the while, he was composing his own music too. Now, you might think you know where the story is going. Damian certainly went on to study trumpet in college, right? Actually, when he enrolled at Old Dominion, he was an English major. But he said he felt a different path knocking at his chamber door. He knew in his heart that his destiny was in music, so he changed his major to music education. Now, this is where Damian's path took a turn not even he saw coming. In one of his first voice classes, everyone took turns singing America the Beautiful. The professor pulled him aside after class and told him he should take voice lessons because his voice had operatic potential. Damian took her advice. That journey found him singing major roles in opera, choral music, musical theater, and television. At the end of 2016, his path shifted again as the whole country reached a racial boiling point. Damian felt he needed to do something more as an artist. He pulled out his compositional voice and wrote a piece to reflect the times. An African-American requiem for orchestra, choir, and vocal quartet is based on the traditional Latin requiem liturgy. Jeter infused spirituals, as well as a setting of Ida B. Wells' speech, "Lynching is Colorline Murder." In an interview, he said, "I felt like this composition would contribute not only to classical music, but would also talk about racial violence. A new piece with the subject matter that we all need to come to grips with." Infusing classical music with various styles from the Black diaspora has become Damian's calling card. After his requiem, Jeter's career blossomed with a cascade of premieres, including his Justice Symphony in 2023. It incorporates iconic spirituals like Hold On, We Shall Overcome, and the Black national anthem, Lift Every Voice, all offered up as a call for solidarity. Now, Damian Jeter's path is breaking down the barriers of what classical music should be. This is Rhapsody in Black from APM, with technical assistance from Cameron Wiley and support from Julie Yamacher, Elizabeth Iverson, Andrea Blaine, Kevin O'Connor, and Scott Blankenship. 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I'm Vernon Neal.
1: Here's some of the music of Damian Jeter from his string quartet number one, Neo Soul. Play the music, or the movement here called Bop.

0: From the String Quartet number 1, subtitled Neo Soul by Damian Jeter. That is the movement called Bop. We heard violinists Inez Volcar Belgique and Ruby Chen, Jennifer Arnold, viola, and Nancy Ives, cello.
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0: William Banfield's Symphony No. 6 is a salute to a handful of the musicians and composers who have been an influence on him. And you can ascertain who most of those are from the subtitles to the movements. If Bernstein wrote it, In an Ellington Mood, I'm Dizzy Over Miles, and Someone Said Her Name Was Sarah, and Sarah being Sarah Vaughan in this case. Here is the Sixth Symphony of William Banfield, played here by the Akron Symphony, led by Alan Balter.

0: The Symphony No. 6 by William Banfield, with tributes therein to Leonard Bernstein, Duke Ellington, Dizzy Gillespie, Miles Davis, and Sarah Vaughan. Alan Balter conducted the Akron Symphony Orchestra.
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0: This is a bit of a preview here of the forthcoming record by John Batiste, which is called Black Mozart. And this is a tune called Shine.

one of them. From William Dawson's Negro Folk Symphony, Oh, Let Me Shine, Shine Like a Morning Star, played here by Roderick Cox and the Seattle Symphony Orchestra.

0: That's from the Negro Folk Symphony by William Dawson. We heard Oh, Lemme Shine, Shine Like a Morning Star, played there by the Seattle Symphony, led by Roderick Cox. 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
2: 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I'm Jonathan Overby. 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

gold, tarnished and weary, awaken, melt from weapon to wing. Let us soar again high above this wall. Nox Orumka translates as Night and Gold, one of many collaborations between composer Eric Whitaker and poet John Anthony Silvestri. And we'll listen to the group that bears the composer's name, that certainly knows their way around his music, the Eric Whitaker Singers, with this piece coming up a little later on. I'm Steve Seal, and there's some more American music on the way this hour, too. Stick around. It might not be the famous Stubborn Mule in Ferdy Groffé's Grand Canyon Suite. This would be the really pretty part.

Sunset from the Grand Canyon Suite by Ferdi Groffé, played by the Cincinnati Pops, led by Eric Kunzel. Good evening. Nice to have you along for some late evening listening on this Thursday night. I'm Steve Seal, sitting in for Jake Armerding tonight. We have a decidedly American tint to our music this hour, and this is a piano piece by Florence Price, a meditation played here by Claire Huangchi.

0: Meditation by Florence Price, played by Claire Huangqi.
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0: And this is the music of George Whitefield Chadwick, group of American composers of the late 19th, early 20th century, who were known as the Second New England School of American Composers, including Amy Beach and Edward McDowell and others. And what set them apart from the First New England School was that those musicians were more folk musicians, I suppose, for lack of a better term. And this was really the first major foray into the European classical tradition by American composers, but carving out their own voice in classical music. And this is the Suite Symphonique by George Chadwick, played here by Jose Serebrier and the Czechoslovak State Philharmonic.

The Suite Symphonique by American composer George Chadwick, played there by the Czechoslovak State Philharmonic, led by Jose Serebriere. Steve Seal here with you tonight. It's a Thursday. I've got music of Eric Whitaker coming up in just a few minutes. Beautiful piece for chorus, as so many of his wonderful works are.

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2: Gold tarnished and dark, singing of night, singing of death, singing itself to sleep. 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

0: Noxorumka, Night and Gold by Eric Whitaker, and the composer led the Eric Whitaker Singer.
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Any musician knows there are always going to be things you write that are going to overshadow all the other things you write. This is true for any artist. Dvorak's String Quartet No. 12 might be his best known, certainly in this country, thanks to its subtitle, American. But he definitely wrote a lot of other ones. And the one that he penned immediately after that one, upon his return to his native Czech homeland from America, arose from an unusually long break from writing. So it's music that is both fresh and sounds like something that came bursting forth because it was ready to. We'll listen to the Emerson Quartet play it coming up. I'm going to begin this hour with something from the pianist and composer Anton Rubinstein. This is from his album De Peterhof, the 11th of that series of miniatures. This one entitled simply Romance, played here by Joseph Banowetz.

Romance from a collection of miniatures by Anton Rubinstein called The Album de Peterhof, played by Joseph Banowetz. It's classical music for late on a Thursday evening. Welcome to it. I'm Steve Seal. This is from the American composer Robert Golden. And it's entitled simply Pavan, played here by the Eastman Rochester Symphony Orchestra. Howard Hansen conducts.

Pavane by Robert Galdon, played by the Eastman Rochester Symphony Orchestra. Galdon was a professor for many years at Eastman. Howard Henson conducted. After a very productive and significant 3-year stay in America, Anthony Dvorak returned to his Czech homeland and took a 4-month break from composing anything, and he said, "I am contentedly idle, basking in God's nature." During this period of apparent inactivity, however, he was mulling over the conception of some new music, and this was the first thing that he wrote in his native Bohemia, and he wrote it in one big burst of creativity. It's almost like it was waiting to come out of him. His string quartet number 13, played here by the Emerson Quartet.

0: The String Quartet number 13 by Antonin Dvorak, played there by the Emerson String Quartet.
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0: This is by the French composer Georges Hue, H-U-E. So you just make a generalized French sound for his last name, Hue. It's called Fantasy. William Bennett plays the flute here with the English Chamber Orchestra led by Stuart Bedford.

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1: Felix Mendelssohn was a proud Protestant, a branch of Christianity that, in the 16th century, aimed to reform the Catholic Church. The Reformation began in 1517, when a professor of moral theology at a university in Germany, one Martin Luther, published his 95 Theses. Felix Mendelssohn's faith was important to him, so he wanted to symbolize this specific historic moment. And he did in the way he best knew how, not through an expected choral piece, but with this symphony. It's on the way. I'm Melanie Renata. This is Music Through the Night. Hey, you did it. You made it to the end of the week. Congratulations. Let's get you energized. The Orchestra of the Age of Enlightenment with Rossini's Second Sonata in A Major.

0: Written while on holiday when he was just 12 years old, Gioachino Rossini's Sonata No. 2 in A Major, performed there by the Orchestra of the Age of Enlightenment. I'm Melanie Renata with one of the first concertos for keyboard ever composed. Coming up in just a minute. You're listening to Music Through the Night.
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0: J.S. Bach was a master of musical invention and reinvention. This is essentially a reworking of one of his Brandenburg concertos. This is his sixth keyboard concerto in F major, the Australian Chamber Orchestra performing with pianist Angela Hewitt.

A little flutter and twinkle, pianist Angela Hewitt and the Australian Chamber Orchestra with J.S. Bach's Keyboard Concerto No. 6 in F major. I'm Melanie Renata. This is Music Through the Night. Felix Mendelssohn's Fifth Symphony was pretty heavily criticized for quite a while, so much so that Mendy just stopped performing it. He even said at one point that he wanted to burn it. But fortunately, he did not. It's performed for you here by La Chambre Philharmonique.

0: artists often use their craft to express what's most important to them. Clearly, no different for Felix Mendelssohn, whose faith was incredibly important. That was his powerfully symbolic Fifth Symphony in D minor, known as Reformation, La Chambre Philharmonique performing.
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1: This music seems simple enough, but it embodies something so vast that our minds can't even comprehend it. The image of a mirror within a mirror, an unending reflection that stretches out into infinity. This work was inspired by Gregorian chants, and as composer Arvo Pärt described it, the instruments accompany one another like guardian angels. You'll get to bask in the beauty and complexity of simplicity later this hour. I'm Melanie Renata. This is Music Through the Night. Before the hypnotic beauty of music by Arvo Pärt, things are going to get kind of freaky first. Music about a doll so lifelike that some silly village boy falls in love with it. A real-life village girl eventually pretends to be the lifelike doll. And as you can imagine, drama ensues. And puff, a classic ballet was born. From Léo Delibes' ballet Coppelia, here's the National Philharmonic with Act 2, Scene 2.

0: Music from a twisted, dramatic French love story, Léo Delibes' Coppelia, Act 2, Scene 2, the National Philharmonic performing, Richard Bonning at the podium. I'm Melanie Renata, and you can go ahead and take a breath after that. There's a meditative moment for you in just a minute. You're listening to Music Through the Night.
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0: It can seem so simple, the slow, meditative qualities of this work by Arvo Pärt, but simplicity like this can be quite the challenge for a musician. Here, violinist Angèle Dubois and La Pietà enchant you with the not-so-simple simplicity of Pärt's work called Spiegel im Spiegel.

Angèle Dubois conducting and making the violin sing as the soloist alongside her ensemble, La Pietà, a work built upon the concept of Gregorian chants, formed through the compositional technique called tintinnabuli. That was Spiegel im Spiegel by Arvo Pärt. I'm Melanie Renata, and this is Music Through the Night. It is a summer night, so let's get a little quirky here with a Summer Night Suite by Sergei Prokofiev. Here's the Russian National Orchestra.

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1: Ralph Vaughan Williams once sat down and wrote 6 short piano pieces, and he really liked them. It could have been the end of it, but a friend pushed him to take it further, to hand that music over to a full orchestra and just see what could happen. Well, what happened was something that stands apart from nearly everything else he had ever written. Vaughan Williams' reputation was built on serious, weighty music. This is clearly not that. That's exactly what makes it worth waiting for. It's coming up later this hour. I'm Melanie Renata. I'm so glad you're here. This is Music Through the Night.

And in the dark of the night, go ahead. Get cozy however you can. This work is going to cradle you. It's A Spring Breeze by 20th century Taiwanese composer Yushin Deng.

Just like the seasons, that work was here and gone in a flash. Spring Breeze by Yuxin Deng, guitarist Zhuifei Yang performing. I'm Melanie Renata. Thanks for being with me for some music through the night. You know how love is never fully calm and blissful? There's always those inevitable bumps. Well, that journey of the highs and lows of love is explored through these love song waltzes by Brahms. Here's the Leipzig Gewandhaus.

0: Yeah, Johannes Brahms may have been unlucky in love, but he certainly knew how to set it to music. Well, maybe that's why he knew how to put it to music. It was Brahms's Love Song Waltzes, performed by the Leipzig Gewandhaus. I'm Melanie Renata, with a little folkish fun in just a minute. This is Music Through the Night.
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0: Have you ever created a piece of art and by the time you're done, it's actually something completely different than what you had originally planned? Well, that sort of happened with this work by Ralph Vaughan Williams. He crafted a set of 6 short piano pieces, and he was really happy with them, but a friend urged him to orchestrate them, and so he gave it a shot, and his Charterhouse Suite became one of his most charming works.

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I'm Melanie Renata. This is Music Through the Night, and this is a sweet and vibrant work from Carl Maria von Weber, his clarinet quintet in B-flat major, performed for you here by the Miro Quartet and clarinetist Anthony McGill.

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0: Clarinetist Anthony McGill on fire there with the Miro Quartet, an incredibly virtuosic work from Carl Maria von Weber, his clarinet quintet in B flat major.
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2: Every week, Simply Folk brings you 4 hours of Americana, bluegrass, Celtic, and more. I'm Sheila Shigley, inviting you to join me for the best in new and traditional folk music this Sunday.

This is officially the Opus 1 of Danish composer Carl Nielsen, but technically it's not the first he ever wrote. His Little Suite was originally a string quintet, eventually reworked for a slightly larger ensemble, and that's what you hear here. The Stockholm Sinfonietta performing Esa-Pekka Salonen at the podium.

0: Sure. It's called A Little Suite, but that piece has some depth to it. Carl Nielsen's Little Suite in A minor, his Opus 1, the Stockholm Sinfonietta performing. I'm Melanie Renata with a moment of calm on the horizon. You're listening to Music Through the Night.
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0: Is there a sound that centers you, like a wind chime, or rain on a pond, or wind rustling through leaves? This entire piece of music by Galina Grigorieva is one of those sounds. It feels at once calming and empowering. It's In Paradisum.

Music to get you back into your body. In Paradisium from Galina Grigorieva, the Schola Cantorum Reykjavik performing. I'm Melanie Renata. This is Music Through the Night. And yes, this next work is a little dark, a little brooding, at least in the beginning, but it becomes something incredibly powerful, something Beethoven thought he could never quite accomplish, but he did. It's his third piano concerto in C minor. Here's pianist Emmanuel Ax and the San Francisco Symphony.

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0: A Mozart-inspired piece by Beethoven, who had once heard a C minor piano concerto from Mozart, and he wanted to craft one for himself. And that's what he did. His third piano concerto in C minor, pianist Emmanuel Axe performing with the San Francisco Symphony, and Michael Tilson Thomas at the podium.
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1: Imagine a monastery, long deserted. 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

settles in, the earth begins to stir, and one by one, ghosts rise from their tombs. 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It's coming up. I'm Melanie Renata. Stay with me.

Harpist Kyung-hee Kim Sutra welcoming you to another summer day, the last day of July. Selections from six short pieces by Henriette Renier. I'm Melanie Renata. Thanks for being with me this morning. If you want an excuse to begin your day slowly, and honestly, in the timeline we're living in, let's just take any slow moment that we can get, yeah? This work is going to give you space for that. It's a meditation from Jules Massenet's opera Thaïs.

pianist Andrew van Ooyen and violinist Anna-Sophie Mutter with a popular work from a less frequently performed opera by Jules Massenet, Meditation from Thais. I'm Melanie Renata, and this ballad sort of picks up where that last piece left off. But just like your day, it transforms into something bright and energetic. Enrique Batiste conducting the Mexico City Philharmonic, a ballad by Russian composer Anatole Liadov called About Olden Times.

0: The Mexico City Philharmonic with a folksy Russian ballad by Anatole Liadov, a Melanie Renata, and in a minute, some nuns will rise from the dead and dance in the moonlight among the ruins of a monastery.
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0: You step into a notorious operatic moment here, where nuns, deceased, rise from their tombs to lure a young knight toward his fate. Here's the Barcelona Symphony with Ballet of the Nuns from the opera Robert le Diable by Giacomo Meyerbeer.

0: from a ballet crafted in part to showcase new stage lighting technology, and that tech gave some ghastly effects for that scene. Ballet of the Nuns from Robert le Diable by Giacomo Meyerbeer, the Barcelona Symphony performing, and Melanie Renata with a change of pace, a bit of a morning wake-up call in just a tick.
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0: Following the Arab Spring, Al-Qaeda spread out across North Africa, joining forces with local jihadi groups in the Sahara, just north of Timbuktu. Their goal? Install Sharia law and wipe out any trace of the city's cultural heritage. But there was one man who would stop them. A librarian. Join us for The Badass Librarians of Timbuktu tonight at 7 on Chapter a Day.
1: 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This is one of them, his concert piece for four horns. Here's the BBC Philharmonic and hornist Martin Owen, Chris Parks, Alec Frank Gemmell, and Sarah Willis.

0: Composed in just a matter of days, performed for you there by hornists Martin Owen, Chris Parks, Alec Frank Gemmel, and Sarah Willis with the BBC Philharmonic, Schumann's concert piece for four horns.
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1: If you are here with me right now, then you already know how important music is to living a fulfilling life. Even science has shown how important music is for us, especially when we're children. Studies show that music can help kids learn language skills and how to regulate their emotions. Composer Benjamin Britten, he knew how important music was for kids. In fact, he wrote this piece as a way to help introduce children to classical music. It's fun, it's youthful, it's a young person's guide to the orchestra later this hour. I'm Melanie Renata. Please stay with me.

Pianist Peter Jacobs with the twinkly Consolation from Cécile Chaminade, her Opus 87, number 5. Good Friday morning, my friend. It is 6 past the hour. I'm Melanie Renata, and the day gets started right here with a shot of musical espresso. It's selections from Mozart's The Little Trifles.

Neville Mariner conducting the Academy of St. Martin in the Fields for very fun selections from The Little Trifles by Mozart. 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JLL. See a brighter way. I'm Melanie Renata. And if you're an artist or any sort of creative person, there's one trick you've always got up your sleeve. You've always got a unique way to gift a loved one. Camille Saint-Saëns had a friend who was getting married, so he wrote this work as a wedding gift and called it Wedding Cake.

0: Pianist David Owen Norris and E. Muzici hitting your sweet tooth there this morning. A piece of music called Wedding Cake by Camisa Sons. I'm Melanie Renata with some music fit for a king in just a tick.
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Toffle Music with the Gallant Overture and Air from King Arthur by Henry Purcell. I'm Melanie Renata, and ever so gently, the strings in this work are joined by different instruments, a work crafted to introduce young folks to music. The English Symphony opens with every musician playing the theme, and then one by one, each instrumental family gets to show you everything they've got. Benjamin Britten's Young Person's Guide to the Orchestra.

0: William Boughton conducting the English Symphony for a work originally written for an educational documentary, Benjamin Britten's Young Person's Guide to the Orchestra. I'm Melanie Renata with a real labor of love on the horizon.
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2: Following the Arab Spring, Al-Qaeda spread out across North Africa, joining forces with local jihadi groups in the Sahara, just north of Timbuktu. Their goal? Install Sharia law and wipe out any trace of the city's cultural heritage. But there was one man who would stop them. A librarian. Join us for The Badass Librarians of Timbuktu tonight at 7 on Chapter a Day.
0: While on a romantic holiday with his wife, Edward Elgar got a bee in his bonnet, musically speaking, and he crafted his Bavarian dances. He worked on them alongside his wife, Alice. They're shared with you here by the Bournemouth Sinfonietta.

0: A musical memory of a romantic vacation to Upper Bavaria. Edvard Elgar's Bavarian Dances, Norman Del Mar conducting the Bournemouth Sinfonietta. I'm Melanie Renata. Thanks for being with me this morning. Be good to yourself today. And be good to your neighbor too, okay?
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1: And happy Friday. It is the 31st of the month. I'm Stephanie Elkins. It is 6 a.m. Thank you very much for listening to WPR Music today. I'm with you between 6 and 10 o'clock, and your Wisconsin hosts are here until 7 p.m. every weekday. We also bring you the headlines. Those are coming up in just a few seconds from NPR and from the news team here at WPR. Speaking of news, if you want to get the Wisconsin news on your own schedule, sign up for the podcast. It's called Wisconsin Today. As far as the music goes this hour, we're going to hear Long Long playing Rachmaninoff. There is a German dance suite played by the Canadian Brass. We're going to hear a Mendelssohn overture. That one's kind of watery. And something special to start with, the sound of cellist Jacqueline Dupré playing the opening movement of Dvorak's Cello Concerto. That's after the news.
2: Live from NPR News in Washington, I'm Janine Herbst. President Trump says his Board of Peace has reached a deal with the militant group Hamas to completely disarm. But Hamas is disputing that. And Israeli Prime Minister Benjamin Netanyahu has so far been silent. NPR's Franco Ordonez has more.
3: Like so many of these things, a lot comes down to the details and obviously the execution of those. The problem seems to be a disagreement over what comes first, whether it's Israel pulling out of Gaza or Hamas handing over their weapons. Now, the Board of Peace says, quote, withdrawal must move in lockstep with the decommissioning. But a senior Hamas official told NPR that they would only give up their weapons if Israel withdraws from Gaza first.
2: NPR's Franco Ordonez. This says Trump and Israel are still involved in another

0: their war against Iran, which a new poll from the AP finds most Americans, nearly two-thirds, say isn't worth it. Body cam footage from federal immigration agents out on patrol in Los Angeles captures them using racial slurs about Latinos they're targeting for arrest. The videos are part of a federal lawsuit accusing ICE and Border Patrol agents of racial profiling. The following from NPR's Adrian Florido includes audio of the slurs.
1: In this video from last year, two agents are talking after an immigration raid.
2: I checked one guy's ID.
3: Did you?
2: Yeah.
3: There was a guy, I'm pretty sure he's wet, he was just sitting in that minivan.
1: There was a guy, I'm pretty sure he was wet, one agent says, a shortened version of wetback, a racial slur for Mexicans. In another video, an agent points out the driver of a nearby car.
4: It looked like a tonk in the driver's seat.
1: Tonk is a derogatory term for a migrant. It refers to the sound when an agent's flashlight strikes a migrant's head. The ACLU obtained the footage as part of a lawsuit accusing immigration agents of targeting people because they look Latino. The government says its agents don't racially profile. Adrian Florido, NPR News.
0: AI has become closely associated with layoffs, but a recent study suggests some companies may have cut workers too quickly. NPR's Windsor Johnston has more.
5: A recent study by the business management group Gartner predicts that by 2027, half of the companies that cut customer service jobs because of AI will hire people back in similar roles. Researchers say many businesses misjudge the transition. Kathy Ross is a vice president analyst at Gartner.
6: I think in some cases we've overestimated how easy it might be for AI to automate entire roles. And it's continuing to evolve, but not at the pace to where it can actually drive complete role elimination.
5: The study also found only 20% of customer service leaders have actually reduced staffing because of AI. Windsor Johnston, NPR News.
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7: This is Wisconsin Public Radio News at 6:04. I'm Courtney Everett. Former Lieutenant Governor Mandela Barnes has ended his campaign for governor. Barnes made the announcement on social media yesterday. Without naming names, he said it became clear who the party's nominee would be. Barnes' announcement came shortly after the Milwaukee Journal Sentinel reported he allegedly took advantage of his role in the party to have sexual encounters with young adult women. The Democratic Party reportedly reviewed the allegations and found nothing actionable. Barnes is also not accused of any crimes. With Mandela Barnes out of the Democratic primary race for governor, polling this week suggests his exit might help Democratic Socialist Francesca Hong more than any other candidate. In recent polling, Barnes has been Hong's nearest challenger as she pulls ahead among Democrats. A Marquette University Law School poll this week asked Barnes supporters who their second choice would be. Most were undecided, but many picked Hong. That pushes Hong's total support to 43% among Democrats. Pollster Charles Franklin says it's mathematically possible for Hong to lose, but her lead is substantial.
8: You would have to have the undecideds just go massively for one and only one of the remaining candidates, not divided among three remaining candidates other than Hong.
7: With Barnes' supporters included, Milwaukee County Executive David Crowley's total support hits 10%. Wisconsin officials say tens of thousands of Medicaid recipients in the state are at risk of losing their health care coverage under a new federal work requirement. Hope Kerwin has more on the change, which will take effect next year.
9: Medicaid will require adults between the ages of 19 and 64 to work, volunteer, or go to school for at least 80 hours in a month. Some people are exempt, like those who are pregnant, have children, or a documented disability. And there are other less clear-cut exemptions, like people who are considered medically frail. Wisconsin Medicaid Director Amanda Dreyer says the state is still waiting for guidance from the Centers for Medicare and Medicaid Services while trying to build a new renewal system and train staff.
10: And at some point, we maybe need to just make a choice and go. But in the meantime, still expecting CMS to tell us what that should be looking like.
9: Wisconsin is also part of a multi-state lawsuit against the Trump administration, claiming the agency's definition of medically frail is too strict. Hope Kerwin, Wisconsin Public Radio.
7: And now for a check of the forecast. Mostly cloudy with rain gradually spreading west to east across the state today. Heaviest expected in the afternoon in the southern portions. Highs will likely reach in the low to mid-70s. Tonight, periods of rain ending over the northwestern half, then continuing south and east. Lows will mainly stay in the 50s. Tomorrow, expect breezy conditions and partial sun to cloudy, and some occasional showers will continue in the southeast. Highs will reach in the 80s northwest and low 70s southeast. 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
12: Good morning and happy Friday. Welcome to Morning Classics on WPR Music. I'm Stephanie Elkins. It is 6:07 on the final day of July. It's the 31st. I don't know where this month has gone. It's the first hour of Morning Classics. I'll be with you till 10. And this hour, we're going to hear Long Long playing Rachmaninoff. There's a German dance suite, that one's for brass, and a Mendelssohn overture. Something special to start with, we're going to hear Jacqueline Dupré, that great 20th century cellist, playing the opening movement of the cello concerto in B minor by Antonín Dvořák. Her husband, Daniel Barenboim, conducts the Chicago Symphony Orchestra.

0: The great 20th century cellist Jacqueline Dupré with the opening movement from the cello concerto in B minor by Antonín Dvořák. We heard the Chicago Symphony Orchestra with Daniel Barenboim conducting. They were married at that time. Good morning. This is Morning Classics on WPR Music. I'm Stephanie Elkins. I'm here till 10 o'clock. There are hourly headlines for you. And coming up right after the next round of headlines at 7, we're headed to Baroque Italy. Next, though, German music, German dance suite. That's right after this.
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0: Thanks for joining me this morning. I'm Stephanie Elkins, and if you're just getting up, happy Friday. It's the last day of July. Your Wisconsin team, your classical team, is here between 6 a.m. and 7 p.m. A little bit later this hour, we're going to hear some Rachmaninoff in the hands of Long Long and an overture by Felix Mendelssohn as well. Right now, brass music by a 17th century German trumpeter, Johann Christoph Petzl, P-E-Z-E-L. This is his German dance suite in F, performed by the Canadian Brass.

The Canadian Brass with a German Dance Suite in F by Johann Christoph Petzl. Good morning. Happy Friday. Thanks very much for listening to WPR Music. There is something by Rachmaninoff, played by Long Long, coming up very shortly. And at hand, we're going to hear from Felix Mendelssohn. It's a work that doesn't get a lot of attention, but it's lovely. It's a piece that was commissioned by the Brits. They loved Mendelssohn, loved his music. So the Royal Philharmonic Society commissioned a vocal piece and a symphony and this overture. It's called Fair Melusina, based on the legend of Melusina. It's a fun one to read about if you've got time. She's a watery nymph. In the meantime, this is the London Symphony Orchestra, Claudio Abbado, conducting.

0: The Fair Melusina Overture by Felix Mendelssohn. That was the London Symphony Orchestra, Claudio Abbado, conducting. Good morning. Happy Friday. Thanks so much for listening today. I'm Stephanie Elkins here on this final day of July. It's going to be a hot one. I'll have the forecast for you next hour. Your Wisconsin hosts are here on weekdays until 7 p.m., and one of those hosts is Lori Skelton. She's not only the host of Afternoon Classics, but she's also the host and producer of Wisconsin Classical. That is a program that highlights upcoming concerts around the state by playing music that's been recorded here in Wisconsin previously. And she'll be joining me in the 9 o'clock hour to give us a preview of that show. It airs at noon on Sundays and then again at 8 o'clock on Monday nights. Coming up in just a minute, Rachmaninoff.
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0: Good morning. It is getting close to 7 o'clock. There are headlines coming up then from NPR and from WPR. And right after that, there's a piece by Carlo Tesserini. We're headed to the Italian Baroque. Right now, though, we're going to hear from Sergei Rachmaninoff, an excerpt from his Piano Concerto No. 2. It's the beautiful second movement performed by Long Long and the Marinsky Orchestra, Valery Gergiev conducting.

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0: The second movement from the Piano Concerto No. 2 in C minor by Sergei Rachmaninoff. That was from an iconic recording made in 2005. Long Long, playing with the Mariinsky Orchestra. Valery Gergiev conducting. You might have recognized some themes in that concerto, in that particular movement. Eric Carmen used that melody for his 1975 hit All By Myself. News is next.
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4: Live from NPR News in Washington, I'm Janine Herbst. President Trump says his Board of Peace has reached a deal on what he calls a historic one for the complete disarmament of the militant group Hamas in Gaza. But some of those groups are already pushing back against his claims. NPR's Frank Langfitt has more.
5: Now, the Palestinian Islamic Jihad movement, it's the second largest group in Gaza. They sent out a statement saying the agreement that Trump is touting is inaccurate and that the group has reservations as it's currently written. And for the militant groups, I think it's really important for people to remember, giving up weapons could be seen as tantamount to surrender.
4: NPR's Frank Langfitt. It comes nearly 9 months after a U.S.-brokered ceasefire was signed between Israel and Hamas, which has been deadlocked. This as the U.S. and Israel's war on Iran continues. Todd Blanche's confirmation to be attorney general is on hold over the $1.8 billion fund for Trump's allies who say they've been victimized by the government. Blanche says the fund no longer exists, but two outgoing Republican senators are refusing to advance him until they get that in writing. NPR's Eric McDaniel reports Trump says he may try to wait them out.
6: Senators John Cornyn of Texas and Tom Tillis of North Carolina are using their leverage to make sure that the fund, which Trump has suggested could be used to make payments to Capitol rioters, is kaput, as the Justice Department has claimed. In response, Trump posted, quote, "I have no objection to temporarily withdrawing Todd's name if they do not do the right thing and putting him back after Cornyn and Tillis are out of office," end quote.

0: Cornyn tweeted in reply that the president is mistaken if he believes concerns about the fund are limited to himself and Senator Tillis, suggesting they're speaking on behalf of other Senate Republicans. Either way, Blanche, who was already confirmed to a lower DOJ post, can remain acting attorney general. Eric McDaniel, NPR News, The Capitol.
1: The Transportation Department has approved the driverless vehicle company Zoox to start offering rides to paying customers. Federal regulators also say they'll begin gathering data to inform a future national standard for safety for autonomous vehicles, as NPR's Camila Domonoske reports.
2: Zoox, a California-based company owned by Amazon, has been testing its driverless electric vehicle with free rides. Now it has approval to commercially deploy up to 5,000 vehicles total over the next 2 years, starting in Las Vegas. Unlike Google's Waymo, which adds driverless technology to existing vehicles, Zoox uses a purpose-built driverless vehicle. It looks like a box on wheels and doesn't have any steering wheel or pedals. The National Highway Traffic Safety Administration also says it's launching a new consortium to gather data on autonomous vehicles to eventually inform the country's first nationwide safety standards for driverless cars. Camila Domonoske, NPR News.
1: U.S. futures contracts are trading higher this morning. You're listening to NPR News from Washington. This is Wisconsin Public Radio News at 7:04. I'm Courtney Everett. Former Lieutenant Governor Mandela Barnes has ended his campaign for governor. In an announcement on social media yesterday, Barnes called on Democrats to unite in order to defeat the presumptive Republican nominee, Congressman Tom Tiffany.
3: Launched this campaign that the number one goal was taking on and defeating Tom Tiffany to deliver big wins for Democrats up and down the ticket. And now it's our time to come together.
1: Barnes' announcement came shortly before the Milwaukee Journal Sentinel reported he allegedly took advantage of his role in the party to have sexual encounters with young adult women. The Democratic Party reportedly reviewed the allegations and found nothing actionable. Barnes is not accused of any crimes. And with Mandela Barnes out of the Democratic primary for governor, there's been speculation about which candidate his supporters might back. Rich Kramer reports on polling showing his exit might help Democratic Socialist Francesca Hong.
4: Once considered a frontrunner, Barnes abruptly ended his campaign Thursday afternoon. In an apparent reference to Hong, he said it's become very clear who our nominee is going to be. Hong's next closest challenger after Barnes in recent polling is Milwaukee County Executive David Crowley. But Marquette University Law School pollster Charles Franklin says his survey this week showed many of Barnes' supporters gave Hong as a second choice. That would push her total support to 43%.
5: And Crowley only gets up to 10% even with picking up the Barnes supporters. So it leaves a pretty substantial gap between Hong and everyone else in the race.
4: Barnes didn't give any endorsements when he exited, but called on Democrats to unite and stop Republican Congressman Tom Tiffany from becoming governor. Rich Kramer, Wisconsin Public Radio.
1: State officials estimate 63,000 Medicaid members in Wisconsin are at risk of losing coverage next year when a federal work requirement goes into effect. Adults between 19 and 64 will be required to work, volunteer, or go to school for 80 hours a month to maintain coverage. There are some exemptions, including for people who are pregnant, have children, or have a documented disability. But Democrats and liberal advocacy groups say the new requirements could cause people who are medically unable to work to lose coverage. During an online press conference this week, Wisconsin Medicaid recipient Rebecca Reed said her coverage was critical while she underwent treatment for breast cancer last year.
6: It's sad that having cancer is what maybe kept me eligible. But now that I'm not in active treatment, I don't know what that means.
1: Wisconsin is also part of a multi-state lawsuit against the Trump administration challenging the agency's definition of who is exempt from being, quote, medically frail. And in weather mostly cloudy with rain gradually spreading west to east, and then heaviest rain expected in the southern parts of the state. Highs expected to reach the low to mid-70s. This is WPR.
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8: Good morning. Happy Friday, and welcome to the second hour of Morning Classics. It's about 7:30 on the final day of July the 31st. I don't know where this month has gone. I'm Stephanie Elkins with you until 10 o'clock, and many thanks to Peter Bryant for filling in for me yesterday. I had an early morning appointment, and I was in this building where the studios are afterwards while he was hosting, and that was a little weird. Nice, though. Your Wisconsin hosts are here through 7 o'clock today with lots of great music. And right after the next round of headlines, we're going to hear from Richard Rodgers from one of his musicals. Later this hour, there's a duet for a couple of harps. We're going to hear Debussy's Bergamasque Suite in the original piano version and the sound of the Bassett clarinet in a piece by Mozart. And to start with, we're going to hear from one of the Italian violinist composers from the early 18th century, so many good ones, Carlo Tesserini in this case. This is his Sinfonia No. 5 from a set that he called La Stravaganza. Yosha Karash leads the Tesserini Consort.

The Sinfonia No. 5 by Carlo Tesserini, and we heard the Tesserini Consort with Yoza Karash conducting. Karash, by the way, known for locating and publicizing music that was composed in the Nazi concentration camps. Good morning. It is 7:15. Happy Friday. Next, we're going to hear an interesting instrument, the Bassett clarinet. It's one that Anton Stadler helped to develop. He was a friend of Mozart's, and that particular clarinet, the Bassett, has a regular range plus some extra lower notes. So Mozart composed a couple of works just for the Bassett clarinet, including this concerto in A. We're going to hear the final movement, a rondo, played on the Bassett clarinet by Charles Niedich. And he joins the Orpheus Chamber Orchestra.

0: Mozart showing off the range of a new instrument called the basset clarinet with some extra bass notes or lower notes. That was the clarinet concerto in A, the final movement, and we heard Charles Niedisch playing the basset clarinet with the Orpheus Chamber Orchestra. Good morning. It is 7:24. You're listening to Morning Classics on WPR Music. We're going to hear the Debussy Suite Bergamasque in just a few minutes. Coming up at 8 o'clock, there are hourly headlines, and before those, a piece for two harps. As far as the weather goes for today and the weekend, for those of us who desperately need rain, there is good news. Mostly cloudy today with rain gradually spreading west to east across Wisconsin. That'll be heaviest in the south this afternoon. Highs will be in the 70s, and overnight periodic rain wrapping up from northwest to southeast, lows in the upper 50s to mid 60s. And then for your weekend, partial sun in the northwest, cloudy skies in the southeast on Saturday, some occasional showers there, highs in the 70s to near 80s and breezy. And on Sunday, lovely, mostly sunny, highs in the upper 70s to low 80s. Right now, radar is showing those showers coming into Wisconsin, a big, huge mass of green and yellow moving into the entire state. And Wisconsin's mostly in the 60s and low 70s, with a high of 72 in Middleton and Manitowoc, and a low of 63 in Merrill. And at the WPR bureaus, it is 72 in La Crosse, 70 in Milwaukee, Madison, Eau Claire, and Superior, and 66 in Green Bay and Wausau. We're going to hear from Debussy right after this.
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3: Wisconsin Public Radio stays connected with the whole state. 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
0: Next, there's a piano suite by Claude Debussy inspired by a poem called Clair de Lune, which is also the name of the most popular movement in the suite. Martin Jones is at the keyboard.

0: The Sweet Bergamasque by Claude Debussy, performed by Martin Jones. You might have recognized one of the movement's Clair de Lune. It was inspired by the poetry of Verlaine, specifically a poem of that title, Clair de Lune, which translates to moonlight. Good morning. It is just about 16 before 8 o'clock, and there are headlines coming up then. We'll hear from NPR, also from the news team here at WPR. And the next hour kicks off with some music from a musical by Richard Rodgers. Coming up in just a moment, music for two harps right after this.
1: WPR is bringing our pint-sized concert to the Middleton Night Market on August 27th. 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
0: There's a piece next by the 19th century Welsh harpist John Thomas. He became famous. He was a performer and composer and was the official harpist for Queen Victoria. And we're going to hear Thomas's grand duo in E-flat for two harps. And our two harpists are Marielle Nordman and Lily Laskin.

0: The grand duo in E-flat for two harps by the Welsh harpist John Thomas. We heard Marielle Nordman and Lily Laskeen performing. Thomas apparently had several siblings who also played the harp. No surprise then that he composed for more than one at a time. Good morning. It's about a minute before 8 o'clock. Headlines are coming up from NPR and from the news team here at WPR. And then there's a piece by Richard Rodgers from one of his musicals, and we're going on a ride with the Valkyries next hour. If you're thinking about things to do in the Madison area, the Simply Folk team is at the Sugar Maple Fest this weekend, and in Appleton, WPR is sponsoring one of the stages at Mile of Music, the Lawrence University Chapel stage, and there are so many other concerts and events. You can find lots of details at wpr.org/events. And that is also a place where you can send in your concert information, and we'll get it posted for you. Headlines are next. Thanks very much for listening.
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1: Live from NPR News in Washington, I'm Janine Herbst. President Trump says his administration has brokered a deal with Hamas to disarm. But as NPR's Franco Ordonez reports, Hamas is disputing that.
2: President Trump announced on social media that as Hamas disarms, Israeli forces will withdraw from Gaza, and that the International Stabilization Force will then work with a new Palestinian police force to take responsibility for Gaza. Like so many of these things, a lot comes down to the details and the execution of those details. There appears to be disagreement over the order of events and what comes first, whether that's Israel pulling out of Gaza or Hamas handing over its weapons. A senior Hamas official told NPR that they would only give up their weapons if Israel withdraws from Gaza first. Franco Ordonez, NPR News.
1: Two appeals courts yesterday ruled against the Trump administration's policy mandating those who enter the country without legal status be placed in detention. NPR's Jimena Bustillo reports the issue is expected to end up at the Supreme Court.
3: The decisions out of the Ninth Circuit and Seventh Circuit Courts of Appeals argue that the administration is misunderstanding decades-old immigration law. The Trump administration wants anyone who entered the country illegally to be in immigration detention while their cases play out in immigration court. Under previous administrations, someone without a criminal record would generally be allowed to seek a bond hearing while their immigration case was pending. The approach has resulted in the prolonged detention of people who, in some cases, have been living in the U.S. for decades and a record number of people in detention. The Supreme Court is expected to take up the issue in its next term. Jimena Bustillo, NPR News, Washington.
1: Residents who were evacuated from dozens of communities around the southwest French city of Bordeaux are being allowed to return home. NPR's Eleanor Beardsley reports firefighters say the blazes are largely under control, but they warn that people need to be ready to evacuate again if they reignite.
4: The fires ripped through 100,000 acres. Some 250 houses were destroyed, but no civilian lives have been lost, largely due to the preemptive evacuations. At the Bordeaux Convention Center, evacuee Sylvie Michel, who is with her dog and two cats, is still waiting for the green.

0: green light to return home. She says she never saw the fire, but felt its ominous presence.
1: It was a strong smell, and the ashes were really in great numbers. So my car is white, and it was all covered of ashes.
0: She says it felt like Pompeii, comparing the situation to the ancient Italian city destroyed by a volcano. Eleanor Beardsley, NPR News, Bordeaux.
2: U.S. futures contracts are trading higher at this hour, less than a half an hour to go to the opening bell on Wall Street. 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
3: This is Wisconsin Public Radio News at 8:04. I'm Courtney Everett. Former Lieutenant Governor Mandela Barnes has ended his campaign for governor. Barnes made the announcement on social media yesterday. Without naming names, he said it had become clear who the party's nominee would be. Barnes's announcement came shortly before the Milwaukee Journal Sentinel reported he allegedly took advantage of his role in the party to have sexual encounters with young adult women. The Democratic Party reportedly reviewed the allegations and found nothing actionable. Barnes is also not accused of any crimes. And with Mandela Barnes out of the Democratic primary race for governor, polling this week suggests his exit might help Democratic Socialist Francesca Hong more than any other candidate. In recent polling, Barnes has been Hong's nearest challenger as she pulls ahead among Democrats. A Marquette University Law School poll this week asked Barnes supporters who their second choice would be. Most were undecided, but many picked Hong. That pushes Hong's total support to 43% among Democrats. Pollster Charles Franklin says it's mathematically possible for Hong to lose, but her lead is substantial.
4: You would have to have the undecideds just go massively for one and only one of the remaining candidates, not divided among three remaining candidates other than Hong.
3: With Barnes's supporters included, Milwaukee County Executive David Crowley's total support hits 10%. Wisconsin officials say tens of thousands of Medicaid recipients in the state are at risk of losing their health care coverage under a new federal work requirement. Hope Kerwin has more on the change, which will take effect next year.
5: Medicaid will require adults between the ages of 19 and 64 to work, volunteer, or go to school for at least 80 hours in a month. Some people are exempt, like those who are pregnant, have children, or a documented disability. And there are other less clear-cut exemptions, like people who are considered medically frail. Wisconsin Medicaid Director Amanda Dreyer says the state is still waiting for guidance from the Centers for Medicare and Medicaid Services while trying to build a new renewal system and train staff.
6: And at some point, we maybe need to just make a choice and go. But in the meantime, still expecting CMS to tell us what that should be looking like.
5: Wisconsin is also part of a multi-state lawsuit against the Trump administration, claiming the agency's definition of medically frail is too strict. Hope Kerwin, Wisconsin Public Radio.
3: And now for a check of the forecast. Mostly cloudy with rain gradually spreading west to east across the state. Heaviest rain expected in the afternoon in the southern portions. Highs, meanwhile, will reach the low to mid-70s. Tonight, more periods of rain ending over the northwestern half, but that will push south and east. Lows will mainly stay in the 50s. Tomorrow, breezy conditions with winds getting up to 20 miles per hour. Partial sun and cloudy with some occasional showers. Highs will reach the 80s northwest and low 70s southeast. 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
8: Good morning. Happy Friday and welcome to the third hour of Morning Classics. It is 8:07 on July 31st. I'm Stephanie Elkins. Always glad to be here with you. I'm in between 6 and 10 a.m. on weekdays with a pretty wide variety of music, including this hour, the energetic ride of the Valkyries, the sound of the Oboe d'Amore, the Oboe of Love. There's a Supé Overture that was used in a Bugs Bunny cartoon, and we'll hear James Galway playing a flute concerto. And to start off with this hour, there's some ballet music by way of a Broadway show. Slaughter on 10th Avenue is a ballet within the Rodgers and Hart musical comedy On Your Toes. 1936. This is the Hollywood Bowl Orchestra conducted by John Malcheri.

Music from On Your Toes. Richard Rodgers wrote the music for that Rodgers and Hart show. And within that musical, there's a ballet called Slaughter on 10th Avenue, the ballet part of the plot of the show. And that's what we just heard. We heard also the Hollywood Bowl Orchestra, John Malcheri, conducting. Good morning. It is 17 after 8. Happy Friday. If you're a little slow to be getting up and around this morning, well, I've got just the music for you next. We are going for a wild ride with the Valkyries, those daughters of the god Wotan. It's music from Wagner's opera, Die Walküre, played by the Buffalo Orchestra with Joanne Folletta conducting.

0: I hope that gave you a little energy for your Friday morning. The Ride of the Valkyries from the opera Die Walküre by Richard Wagner. That was the Buffalo Philharmonic with Joanne Folletta conducting. Good morning. It's 22 after 8 o'clock. Thanks very much for listening to Morning Classics. 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Those will be coming up next at 9. In just a moment, we're going to hear James Galway playing the flute. That's right after this.
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0: Next, music by a composer who died too young. That would be Giovanni Battista Pergolesi. He was very popular and celebrated during his short career, but he died from TB at the age of 26. This is James Galway playing the flute in a concerto. We're also going to hear I Solisti Veneti led by Claudio Scimone.

A Flute Concerto in G by Pergolesi. Well, the attribution is doubtful, apparently, but lovely nonetheless. That was James Galway playing the flute with I Solisti Veneti with Claudio Scimone conducting. Good morning. It's 8:36. Headlines are coming up at 9 o'clock from NPR and from WPR. And then the music continues with some waltzes by a Croatian composer. As far as the weather goes, looks like we're going to get some rain today. It'll be gradually spreading west to east across Wisconsin, heaviest in the south this afternoon. Highs will be in the 70s. And then overnight, periodic rain wraps up from northwest to southeast. Lows will be in the upper 50s to mid 60s. And for your weekend, partly cloudy in the northwest tomorrow, cloudy in the southeast. And the southeast will see some occasional showers as well. Highs in the 70s to near 80 tomorrow. On Sunday, lovely, mostly sunny with highs in the upper 70s to low 80s. And right now, Wisconsin is in the 60s and 70s. The high is 75. That's in Manitowoc. And the low is 66 in a couple of spots in the north, Hayward among them, where there's some rain moving in. And at the WPR bureaus, it is 72 in La Crosse, Madison, and Milwaukee, 73 in Green Bay, and it is 68 in Wausau, 70 in Superior, and 72 in Eau Claire. There is an overture next by Franz von Suppé to Morning, Noon, and Night in Vienna. This is an early recording made by the Detroit Symphony Orchestra, Paul Perret conducting.

0: The Overture to Morning, Noon, and Night in Vienna, music by Franz von Suppé. That was a recording made in the late 1950s with Paul Perret leading the Detroit Symphony. Suppé was born in Croatia, and we're going to hear from another Croatian composer next hour. Good morning. It's about 14 before 9. Headlines are coming up then from NPR and from WPR. And coming up next, the sound of a beautiful instrument, the oboe d'amore. More about that in just a moment.
1: 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I'm Jonathan Overby. Hear them in concert on the Road to Higher Ground, Saturday at 5 p.m. Central on the WPR Music Network.
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0: Next, there's some lovely Baroque music in the form of a concerto for the oboe d'amore, the oboe of love. It's a little bigger than the modern oboe, has a deeper tone. And Emmanuel Laporte is a French oboist. He specializes in historic oboes, and he is the soloist here with Gli Incogniti, Amandine Bayer conducting. Music by Johann Sebastian Bach.

0: The Concerto in A for Oboe d'Amore by Johann Sebastian Bach. And that was Emmanuel Laporte, who is an expert on historical oboes. He was playing the Oboe d'Amore with Gli Incogniti, with Amandine Beyer conducting. Headlines are next. Thanks for listening.
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4: News in Washington, I'm Janine Herbst. On Wall Street, stocks opened higher this morning, although they have turned negative right now after Amazon reported better than expected quarterly results. And Pierre Scott Horsley has more.
5: Amazon stock got a lift after the company reported strong sales and profits for the most recent quarter, propelled in part by Amazon's cloud computing business. The company plans to boost spending on artificial intelligence and other technology to $220 billion this year. Massive investment in AI is pushing up the cost of memory chips, forcing Apple to raise prices. Apple also reported stronger quarterly results than forecasters had expected. The Labor Department says employers' cost for workers grew by 3.4% in the 12 months ending in June, with wages and salaries climbing 3.2%. That's not enough to keep pace with inflation, though, so workers' real buying power has been eroding. Scott Horsley, NPR News, Washington.
4: The AI company Anthropic, a financial supporter of NPR, says it found three cases where its artificial intelligence programs left testing environments, accessed the internet, and hacked into real companies. Competitor OpenAI reported a similar incident last week that raised concerns about AI safety. NPR's John Ruich has more.
6: In the OpenAI case, the artificial intelligence models found a way to access the internet from what engineers believed was a secure, walled-off digital testing space called a sandbox. Anthropic says in the three cases it discovered, misconfigurations basically left the barn door open for the AI systems to gain access to the internet. Still, the incidents are likely to add to concern about AI's ability to conduct cyber attacks. Anthropic says the incidents happened during tests of the offensive cyber capabilities of its models. In the wake of the OpenAI case, it launched a review of more than 140,000 test runs and found that the organizations that got hacked in the three cases had not detected the breaches. John Ruich, NPR News.
4: Spain's prime minister is visiting Spanish territory in North Africa today. This comes as at least 18 deaths have been reported after a drastic increase in border crossings from Morocco. NPR's Miguel Macias has more.
7: What started as a moderate increase in crossings at one particular point of the border, where a breakwater separates Spain and Morocco, turned into a crisis on Thursday as thousands were seen crossing into Spanish territory. Migrants started swimming around the breakwater with no apparent border control enforcement on the Moroccan side. The Spanish government is deploying its military to the region to support local law enforcement. And both countries agreed to work together for the safe return of those who had crossed the border illegally. Spain has historically relied on Moroccan authorities to control such mass border crossings, but this latest instance is already sparking calls for Prime Minister Pedro Sanchez to toughen his stance on migration. Miguel Macias, NPR News, Seville, Spain.
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8: This is Wisconsin Public Radio News at 9:04. I'm Courtney Everett. With Mandela Barnes out of the Democratic primary for governor, there's been speculation about which candidate his supporters might back. And recent polling

0: This week shows it might help Democratic Socialist Francesca Hong more than any other candidate. In recent polling, Barnes has been Hong's nearest challenger as she pulls ahead among Democrats. A Marquette University Law School poll this week asked Barnes supporters who their second choice would be. Most were undecided, but many picked Hong. That pushes Hong's total support to 43% among Democrats. With Barnes' supporters included, Milwaukee County Executive David Crowley's total support hits 10%. Among states with 50 or more hospitals, Wisconsin had the highest percentage that received 4- and 5-star quality ratings. That's according to the Wisconsin Hospital Association. The ratings are based on metrics for Medicare and Medicaid patients related to patient experience, mortality, and other categories. A quarter of the state's top-rated locations are critical access hospitals. That means they are located in rural areas with less than 25 inpatient beds. Residents across the state continue to lend a helping hand after an EF3 tornado touched down in Menasha on Monday. The agency called Volunteer Fox Cities estimates over 1,400 volunteers have come through their center in the past few days. A relief fund for nonprofits and community organizations that are helping victims is already nearing $500,000 in contributions. In weather, rain will move west to east across the state and highs will reach the low to mid-70s. This is WPR.
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2: Good morning. Happy Friday, and welcome to the fourth hour, the last hour of Morning Classics. It's about 9:06 on July 31st. Speaking of last things, last day of the month, I don't know where it's gone. I'm Stephanie Elkins here until 10, and then Peter Bryant is your host for Midday Classics today. This hour, we're going to hear a suite from the ballet Swan Lake by Tchaikovsky. There's a little Vaughan Williams as well. And also, the highlight of my Friday, a visit from my colleague Lori Skelton. She'll give us a preview of Wisconsin Classical. That's the program that she hosts and produces. And to start with, there is some piano music by a Croatian composer, Dora Pejacevic. This is a set of Caprice waltzes performed by Ekaterina Litvinseva.

0: The Caprice Waltzes by Dora Peachevich. We heard Ekaterina Livintseva. She's a Russian pianist, and Peachevich is Croatian. She was self-taught by and large. She had a few piano lessons from her mother, but ended up composing over 100 pieces, some for orchestra, some for piano, and a combination. If you'd like to hear more from Dora Peachevich, you can make a request for Classics by Request. Ruth Ann Bessman performs, Ruth Ann Bessman plays music that you select, and that show airs on Saturday mornings starting at 9 o'clock, and you can make your request online. Just go to WPR.org and click on music. You'll see the request form right there. In just a minute, music from a ballet by Peter Tchaikovsky.
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0: Next, there's a suite from the ballet Swan Lake by Peter Tchaikovsky. It had its origins with his nieces and nephews. Apparently, during summer vacation in 1871, Tchaikovsky wrote a little ballet to entertain them. And a few years later, he used some of that music as his starting point for his first full-length ballet about the prince and the swan. This is the Philadelphia Orchestra, led by Eugene Ormandy.

0: A suite from the ballet Swan Lake, music by Peter Tchaikovsky, and that was from a pretty early recording, 1961, in Town Hall in Philadelphia, Eugene Ormandy leading the Philadelphia Orchestra. Good morning, it's about 9:45, and that means that Lori Skelton is waiting in the wings. We're going to talk to her about Wisconsin Classical in just a moment here on WPR Music.
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0: Lori Skelton is the host and producer of Wisconsin Classical. That show highlights upcoming concerts around the state by playing previous Wisconsin performances. It airs at Sunday at noontime and Mondays at 8 p.m. And Lori is in the studio to give us a preview. Well, happy Friday, Lori.
3: Happy Friday and happy returns for several concert venues around the state. We are just about to start the Peninsula Music Festival at Door Community Auditorium. From next Tuesday through August 22nd, there will be 9 nights of orchestral masterworks, stunning soloists. Next Saturday evening, principal trumpet Mark Hughes and English hornist Leanna Renfro are at the center of a Scandinavian program that ends with Carl Nielsen's Second Symphony. Next Thursday evening's concert is all about strings with serenades from Elgar and Dvorak and a Mozart violin concerto featuring James Ennis returning as soloist and conductor. But James Ennis will also be in the spotlight for the season-opening American Masterworks program next Tuesday evening. He's going to be playing the marvelous concerto Samuel Barber wrote in 1939. We actually have a performance he did of the Barber with the Madison Symphony Orchestra in 2022.
0: Oh, that'll be great to hear.
3: And great to have James Ennis back. He got some interesting boosts from the Peninsula Music Festival about 20-odd years ago. So yes, it will be lovely to have him back. Now, the Washington Island Music Festival is just getting started. Their first concert is Monday evening at True Blood Performing Arts Center, but they're offering a variety of chamber concert experiences next week. There are morning performances in the Red Barn on Wednesday and Friday, a Thursday evening concert with soprano Laura Strickling at True Blood Performing Arts Center. There's an open rehearsal on Saturday morning. Those are always intriguing. There's a Sunday afternoon performance of works by Ligeti, Schubert, and Tchaikovsky at Pheasant Ridge Farm. So we will air a performance of Tchaikovsky's A Minor Piano Trio from Madison's Bach Dancing and Dynamite Society. Next Tuesday, a lot going on in the middle of the week next week.
0: Yeah.
3: Next Tuesday evening has the Red Cedar Symphony hosting a free Pops concert at Veterans Memorial Park in Rice Lake. It's an evening of film music from The Magnificent Seven to The Lord of the Rings to West Side Story. So we will air the Madison Symphony's performance of the West Side Story Symphonic Dances. And finally, members of the Central Wisconsin Symphony give you two kinds of chamber music next week. Strings and brass will be performing Beethoven, Mozart, and more at the McMillan Memorial Library in Wisconsin Rapids on Thursday evening. On Sunday morning, August the 9th, at Lonely Oak Farm in Millidor, classical musicians will be sharing jazz favorites as you enjoy brunch.
0: Oh, fun.
3: So how can we not bring back the Bach Dancing and Dynamite Society for Paul Schoenfeld's Cafe Music, which is actually going to be played at the end of the season for Midsummer's Music as well. I can remember 30-odd years ago everybody saying, I don't know about this classical and jazz and other stuff, and now we just cannot get enough of this piece.
0: Oh, I remember seeing them do it live. Yep. It's just extraordinary. Thrilling.
3: Did they spin the cello?
0: I don't remember. No, it was in Buck Studios where I first okay. saw it when it was a celebration of Vicky Nunn's retirement. And okay. that just blew me away in person.
3: The first time I saw it was Midsummer's Music performing it. And the cellist at the time, in the final movement, he would put his hand on the instrument and literally spin this. the cello in the other hand. It always gets gasps of delight from the audience done.
0: I bet. And other reason for gasps of delight, maybe a little closer at hand, the Mile of Music is underway.
3: Oh, WPR boy.
0: Is a sponsor, and we are at the Chapel Memorial, the Lawrence University Memorial Chapel, with all kinds of performances.
3: Yes, and we will be looking forward to hearing what the Lawrence Chamber Music Festival musicians are doing with the singer-songwriters today and tomorrow. Wonderful things to explore. And if we haven't mentioned your event, that means you need to get it up on our interactive calendar at WPR.org/events.
0: Right. That is self-serve. You fill it out. We'll get it posted for you. And we share this wonderful, great music all around the state. Well, Lori Skelton, I can't let you go before asking, we're getting rain finally.
3: Finally.
0: But your garden is going to be quite happy to be nice and
3: yes,
0: saturated, hopefully.
3: I've been out there with the hose, but certain plants don't look like it. So we'll hopefully have a pick-me-up over the weekend.
0: Exactly, and a nice drenching, I'm hoping it's the perfect rain. A lot of us need that.
3: Yes.
0: Lori, thanks very much for joining me, and we'll hear Lori this afternoon on Afternoon Classics between 1 and 4, but Wisconsin Classical airs at noon on Sunday and then again at 8 p.m. between 8 and 10 on Monday night.
3: It's going to be a fun August. Stay tuned, everybody.
0: Mm-hmm. Thanks, Lori. Talk to you next week.
3: Certainly.
0: All right. Peter Bryant will be your host for Midday Classics today. And between now and then, we're going to hear a couple of pieces, a hymn tune prelude for orchestra to start with, Eventide, also known as Abide With Me. It's by Rayfawn Williams, who, by the way, was not a religious man. This is the London Symphony Orchestra, conducted by Bryden Thompson.

Eventide, a hymn tune prelude by Rayfawn Williams. That was the London Symphony Orchestra, Bryden Thompson conducting. Good morning. It's about 3:30 before 10. Headlines are coming up then. And one more short piece between now and then. It's from an album by Michael Torkey called Sessions 3 AM. And each track is named for a part of a church. This is Apse with the composer at the keyboard.

0: school and then headed to Yale and Eastman to study music. He's had a stellar career ever since, including writing music for the Olympics. Headlines are next, and then Peter Bryant is in with a little more piano music, followed by a guitar concerto. Thanks for listening.
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1: And I'm Janine Hurst. Hamas is casting doubt on President Trump's claim that his Board of Peace reached a deal to completely disarm the militant group in Gaza. NPR's Frank Langfitt reports.
2: Trump said on his social media account that when militant groups in Gaza completely disarm, Israeli forces will withdraw from parts of the territory. But a Hamas official told NPR Israel must withdraw from parts of Gaza first before Hamas can move forward. Deanna Bhutu, a former Palestinian peace negotiator, is also skeptical. She noted that Trump has failed to halt Israel's continued killing of Palestinians during the ongoing ceasefire.
3: I think if he were truly interested in this peace plan, as he put it, then he would have made sure that Israel was stopped.
2: Israeli officials have expressed their own skepticism in local media, saying Israel would not take any action until Hamas disarms. Frank Langfitt, NPR News, Tel Aviv.
1: The man who represented FIFA on the White House's World Cup task force has resigned in protest over the soccer organization's private equity plan. NPR's John Stolness reports.
4: Senior FIFA advisor Carlos Cordero said in a statement he cannot stand by while his boss, FIFA President Gianni Infantino, plans to sell a stake in the World Cup to outside investors and urges others inside soccer's governing body to speak out. Infantino wants to sell stakes in the World Cup to investors that are anchored by Joshua Kushner, the brother of President Trump's son-in-law, Jared Kushner. Cordero often joined Infantino on working visits to the White House in recent years. The official governing bodies of Europe and Asia have already voted to boycott all FIFA events until Infantino drops the idea. Critics worry outside investors will prioritize revenue over the integrity of the World Cup and bristle at Infantino's rollout of the plan. John Stolness, NPR News.
1: Officials say cyber criminals hacked Minnesota's IT services department, threatening critical infrastructure across the state. NPR's Jenna McLaughlin reports there's still no word on who's behind it.
5: Between July 26th and 27th, hackers targeted more than 30 water and wastewater systems across Minnesota. Currently, there are no requests by local health officials to modify drinking water usage, but the investigation into the attacks is ongoing. The acting director of DHS's Cybersecurity and Infrastructure Security Agency, Nick Anderson, tells NPR that they are aware of the potential incidents in Minnesota and are helping to provide support along with the EPA. While Anderson did not attribute the activity to any specific hacking group, he said in a statement that organizations should review a federal advisory published just days ago about Iranian hackers targeting technology used by water utilities. Jenna McLaughlin, NPR News.
1: Wall Street's trading higher at this hour. 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
6: This is Wisconsin Public Radio News at 10:04. I'm Courtney Everett. State officials estimate 63,000 Medicaid members in Wisconsin are at risk of losing coverage next year when a federal work requirement goes into effect. Adults between 19 and 64 will be required to work, volunteer, or go to school for 80 hours a month to maintain coverage. There are some exemptions, including people who are pregnant, have children, or have a documented disability. Democrats and liberal advocacy groups say the new requirements could cause people who are medically unable to work to lose coverage. Wisconsin is also part of a multi-state lawsuit against the Trump administration, challenging the agency's definition of who is exempt for being, quote, medically frail. The president and CEO of WEC Energy Group says he's confident that Oracle will meet financial requirements tied to data centers. The head of the company that owns We Energies made the remarks in an earnings call on Wednesday. Oracle

0: is partnering to build a $15 billion data center campus in Port Washington. In April, the Public Service Commission required a higher credit rating for data center developers when they set rates for very large customers of We Energies. Without the required rating, developers must post collateral for new plants needed to power data centers, but Oracle has sued to overturn the financial requirements. Oracle has estimated that it would need more than $7 billion in collateral for the project. In weather, cloudy with rain gradually spreading west to east. Expect heaviest rain in the afternoon in the southern portions. Highs will reach in the low to mid-70s. This is WPR.
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2: 6 minutes after 10. 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I'm Peter Bryant. Ahead this hour, music by Mario Castelduovo Tedesco, an Italian composer. He emigrated to the U.S., wrote, among other things, a lot of Hollywood film music. We'll hear his Guitar Concerto No. 1. Right now, a piece for piano by Gabriel Fauré, this Valse Caprice No. 1.

0: Catherine Stott with the Valse Caprice No. 1 by Gabriel Fauré. Some solo cello music by Bach ahead this hour, and a piece for guitar and orchestra up next.
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0: A piece next for guitar by Mario Castelnuovo Tedesco, 20th century Italian-born composer. He was forced to leave Italy, essentially, right before the outbreak of World War II, settled in the U.S. He was a teacher, wrote a lot of music, including film music. This is one of his best-known pieces, his Guitar Concerto No. 1.

0: The Guitar Concerto No. 1 by Mario Castelnuovo Tedesco, one of the first pieces he wrote after emigrating from Italy to the U.S. Eduardo Fernandez, soloist in this recording with the English Chamber Orchestra. I'm Peter Bryant. Thanks for tuning in to Midday Classics today on WPR Music. A piece for solo cello by Bach is just ahead. Music for you continuing throughout the morning and the afternoon. Stay tuned.
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0: In just a few minutes, a piece for a beautiful instrument, the oboe d'amore, a kind of early relative of the modern-day oboe. It has a lower pitch, a mellower sound. Something for solo cello right now, this by J.S. Bach. A couple of short dances from his solo cello suite No. 3, performed by Yo-Yo Ma.

Music by Bach on WPR. He wrote six suites for solo cello. We've heard two dances from the suite number 3 in C major, played by Yo-Yo Ma. A concerto next for Oboe d'Amore. As I mentioned a few minutes ago, this is an earlier ancestor of the modern-day oboe. It has a lower pitch and a mellower sound. A beautiful instrument. This is music by Baroque-era composer named Johann Heimlich Roman. A concerto in D major, Alf Nilsson, soloist, with the Stockholm Sinfonietta.

A concerto for oboe d'amore by Johan Roman, Alf Nilsson soloist with the Stockholm Sinfonietta on WPR.

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1: Live from NPR News, I'm Lakshmi Singh. President Trump is holding a cabinet meeting at Camp David in Maryland this hour. He is defending his domestic agenda of tariffs, addressing high health care costs, and investment initiatives, all of which he says benefit U.S. workers. The secretaries of state and defense who've helped the president spearhead the U.S. war with Iran are sitting on either side of Trump. The Republican leader is also defending his hardline immigration enforcement campaign, citing the massive migration currently confronting Spain.
2: That's going to be a talking point for the midterms, because when you look at what happened to Spain, they don't know what to do. And it's happening again today. They're coming in by the tens of thousands. They're just invading the country.
1: About 60,000 migrants have crossed into the tiny Spanish territory of Ceuta from Morocco over the last 24 hours, according to local authorities. Spain blames human smugglers for fueling a migration crisis. There was no immediate response from the Moroccan government on the latest figures released by Spanish authorities. Michigan's primary is Tuesday. Congresswoman Haley Stevens and former public health official Abdul El-Sayed are in a fierce battle for the Democratic Senate nomination, mirroring national divisions in the party. NPR's Sam Greenglass spoke to voters in suburban Detroit.
3: Air Force veteran Joel Rutherford worries the primary is tearing Democrats apart.
4: You have candidates that are very different. And I think what happens is this passion has just become so big.
3: Rutherford is supporting El-Sayed and thinks about his choice this way.
4: We're not going to get everything we want, but we have to at least try.
3: The pro-Israel lobbying group AIPAC is also spending millions to boost Stevens and oppose El-Sayed, who supports ending military aid to Israel and has made calling out corporate money in politics a key message. Alan Wolf says he believes Stevens is the one who can beat Republican Mike Rogers this fall.
5: You cannot win in Michigan without being able to sway independents. Haley is a fairly middle-of-the-road candidate who can actually do that.
3: Sam Greenglass, NPR News, Metro Detroit.
1: The long legal battle to erase the debts of nearly 500,000 federal student loan borrowers is coming to an end. More from NPR's Corey Turner.
6: The class action suit centered on a federal rule known as borrower defense. The rule allows borrowers to ask the U.S. Education Department to erase their debts if a school ripped them off by lying about things like job prospects or salary after graduation. Advocates filed the suit in 2019 when the first Trump administration delayed discharging loans for defrauded borrowers. In 2022, the Biden administration settled, but the current Trump administration asked the courts for a delay making good on that settlement.
1: That's NPR's Corey Turner reporting. The Dow is up more than 100 points. 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
7: This is Wisconsin Public Radio News at 11:04. I'm Courtney Everett. With Mandela Barnes out of the Democratic primary for governor, there's been speculation about which candidate his supporters might back. And recent polling this week shows it might help Democratic Socialist Francesca Hong more than any other candidate. In recent polling, Barnes has been Hong's nearest challenger as she pulls ahead among Democrats. A Marquette University Law School poll this week asked Barnes supporters who their second choice would be. Most were undecided, but many picked Hong. That pushes Hong's total support to 43% among Democrats. With Barnes's supporters included, Milwaukee County Executive David Crowley's total support hits 10%. Among states with 50 or more hospitals, Wisconsin had the highest percentage that received 4- and 5-star quality ratings. That's according to the Wisconsin Hospital Association. The ratings are based on metrics for Medicare and Medicaid patients related to patient experience, mortality, and other categories. A quarter of the state's top-rated locations are critical access hospitals. That means they are located in rural areas with less than 25 inpatient beds. Residents across the state continue to lend a helping hand after an EF3 tornado touched down in Menasha on Monday. The agency called Volunteer Fox Cities estimates over 1,400 volunteers have come through their center in the past few days. A relief fund for nonprofits and community organizations that are helping victims is already nearing $500,000 in contributions. In weather, rain will move west to east across the state and highs will reach the low to mid 70s. This is WPR.
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1: Time is 11:06. This is Midday Classics on WPR. I'm Peter Bryant. Thanks for joining us this rainy Friday. One of Beethoven's most famous piano sonatas is coming up this hour, number 23, the Appassionata. We'll hear it played by Paul Lewis. Music from Sweden right now, this by Lars-Erik Larsson, his Little Serenade. It's for string orchestra. And the recording is from Sweden, too. This is the Örebro Chamber Orchestra, which is the string section of the Swedish Chamber Orchestra.

0: The Örebro Chamber Orchestra playing music by Lars Erik Larsson, his Little Serenade for Strings, written in 1934. A showpiece for piano by Beethoven is just ahead. Pianist Paul Lewis plays the Sonata number 23.
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0: Good chance of showers around Wisconsin today. Current radar does show a fair amount of rain moving into southern and western parts of the state right now. Highs in the low to mid 70s. More rain on into tonight and then clearing by tomorrow. Breezy as well on Saturday with highs in the 70s. A few stray showers possible. I'm Peter Bryant bringing you Midday Classics this Friday, and as promised, music by Beethoven next, his Piano Sonata number 23 in F minor, known as the Appassionata. It's a piece full of contrasts. Somebody who knew Beethoven said it reflected him in his many moods. Here's pianist Paul Lewis.

0: And that was the Piano Sonata number 23 in F minor by Beethoven, played by Paul Lewis. The manuscript for this was almost lost. In fact, Beethoven hadn't finished it yet. He was carrying it with him while traveling by carriage, was hit by a heavy downpour of rain, and Beethoven, the manuscript, everything else, soaked. But Beethoven kept the manuscript as it was, smudges and everything, finished it, and that original score still survives. It's tempting to segue from that to talk about the rainy weather forecast, but I won't, because you already know it's raining. It's probably raining where you are by now, and if it isn't, it will be before too much longer. Today, all of Wisconsin expecting some rain today. 15 minutes before 12 noon. Thanks for tuning in to WPR Music, and there's more of that just ahead.
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0: 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You'll find a lot of articles, interviews, and more there, too, from the WPR Music team, including a new article about this week's featured new album release. It's music by the French composer Mel Bonis, some of her orchestral music. Some real discoveries there. Also, an article from music producer Ava Karajan about some great finds from deep within our big recording collection here, including some Brazilian music for guitar. All of that at WPR.org/music. Here's an overture by Domenico Cimarosa. This is from a comic opera. It's called The Parisian Painter, a recording by the Czech Chamber Philharmonic.

the overture to a comic opera titled The Parisian Painter. Music by Domenico Cimarosa, performed by the Czech Chamber Philharmonic. This is Midday Classics from WPR Music. Just a few minutes before 12 noon, headlines coming up on the hour, and more music after that. Also, today's 12:30 quiz question. Stay with us.

0: the Habanera from Bizet's Carmen, John Wilson directing the London Sinfonia. Music by Rimsky-Korsakov coming up in the next hour. Also a touch of winter in the middle of summer, the Skater's Waltz by Waldteufel. And from Federico Toraba, music for guitar. In fact, it'll be played by a quartet of guitarists. That and today's 12:30 quiz question, all in a few minutes after this update of news from NPR and Wisconsin Public Radio. It's now 12 noon.
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0: well, the other day, the five missiles we shot, we knocked them down, but we were in the midst of a negotiation. I mean, I'm waiting for Steve to call me. How's the negotiation going? And instead, I got a call from Pete that they just shot five missiles at one of our bases in Jordan.
1: Trump faces low public approval ratings in part over the war. A federal plan for addressing a water crisis affecting seven western states is now public. It seeks to curb usage, and the Bureau of Reclamation says the plan would be updated every 2 years. Colorado River provides water to tens of millions of people, but it's facing dire drought conditions. Three lower basin states affected, Arizona, California, Nevada, could face dramatic cuts in their water use over the next couple of years. Sarah Porter lives in Phoenix, one of the major cities that relies on the Colorado. She's a director of the Kyle Center for Water Policy at Arizona State University.
2: The federal government, through the U.S. Bureau of Reclamation, which manages the reservoirs and other infrastructure, has issued what they're calling a 10-year decision framework. And it's basically a statement of the Bureau's idea of its full authority to respond to conditions on the reservoirs as they develop. You know, whatever is thrown at it, it's what the Bureau believes it has authority to do.
1: Porter speaking with NPR's Here and Now. The Trump administration wants taxpayers to pay millions in reimbursements for security around its 250th anniversary celebrations. NPR's Rachel Treisman has details.
3: The Department of the Interior is asking Congress for $10 million to cover what it says are elevated security costs for three events on the National Mall: a prayer event in May, the Great American State Fair, and the 4th of July fireworks. Congress already allocated $150 million to events celebrating America's milestone birthday. Most of that money went to Freedom 250, the White House-backed group behind the high-profile events in D.C. The group has not disclosed how much money it raised from donors. Democrats say Freedom 250, not taxpayers, should cover the additional costs. The group has more events planned for August, including an IndyCar race near the National Mall. Rachel Treisman, NPR News.
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4: This is Wisconsin Public Radio News at 12:04. I'm Courtney Everett. State officials estimate 63,000 Medicaid members in Wisconsin are at risk of losing coverage next year when a federal work requirement goes into effect. Adults between 19 and 64 will be required to work, volunteer, or go to school for 80 hours a month to maintain coverage. There are some exemptions, including people who are pregnant, have children, or have a documented disability. Democrats and liberal advocacy groups say the new requirements could cause people who are medically unable to work to lose coverage. Wisconsin is also part of a multi-state lawsuit against the Trump administration, challenging the agency's definition of who is exempt for being, quote, medically frail. The president and CEO of WEC Energy Group says he's confident that Oracle will meet financial requirements tied to data centers. The head of the company that owns We Energies made the remarks in an earnings call on Wednesday. Oracle is partnering to build a $15 billion data center campus in Port Washington. In April, the Public Service Commission required a higher credit rating for data center developers when they set rates for very large customers of We Energies. Without the required rating, developers must post collateral for new plants needed to power data centers, but Oracle has sued to overturn the financial requirements. Oracle has estimated that it would need more than $7 billion in collateral for the project. In weather, cloudy with rain gradually spreading west to east, expect heaviest rain in the afternoon in the southern portions. Highs will reach in the low to mid-70s. This is WPR.
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6: This is WPR Music. It's 12:06. I'm Peter Bryant, bringing you Midday Classics this Friday. Ahead this hour, at oboe concerto, also music for a quartet of guitars and a waltz by Waldteufel, plus today's 12:30 quiz question. A short march to start the hour, this by Rimsky-Korsakov. It was written originally as a patriotic piece, part of public efforts to resist restrictions imposed by the Russian Tsar. This is Dubinushka, Gerard Schwartz,

A march by Rimsky-Korsakov. That was Dubinushka. Well, when this next piece was put in the schedule, the thinking was that it would be a very warm summer's day. It's not quite a warm day, more of a rainy one, but it's still summer, and this is a taste of cooler temperatures and winter, something often associated with Christmas time, though it wasn't written as a Christmas piece. This is The Skater's Waltz by French composer Emile Valteufel, recording with Neville Mariner, conducting the Academy of St. Martin in the Fields.

0: Neville Mariner led the Academy of St. Martin in the Fields there in the Skater's Waltz by Emil Waldteufel. 19 minutes after 12 noon, some more French music just ahead on WPR.
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0: A rainy day across Wisconsin, rain spreading through the state right now. It'll cover most all of Wisconsin. By this afternoon, highs today in the mid-70s. Some more rain tonight, lows in the 50s. For tomorrow, breezy, partly sunny, a few lingering showers, highs getting up into the 80s in the northwest to the 70s in the southwest on Saturday. Today's 12:30 quiz question coming up in just a few minutes. I promised more French music, this from an 18th century composer, also oboist, named François-Joseph Garnier, a concerto for his own instrument performed by the Czech Philharmonic.

An oboe concerto by François-Joseph Garnier. Members of the Czech Philharmonic performing on WPR Music. Time is 12:30. I'm Peter Bryant. Glad to have you with us this Friday on WPR. Classical music continues throughout the day. And then tonight, it's a Friday, we bring you jazz. That starts with Jazz Night in America at 8 o'clock. Folk world music, more classical, all coming up on the weekend. You can see our program schedule and listen online at WPR.org. More music in just a moment, but it's time now for today's 12:30 quiz question. And first, we'll do a review of yesterday's question. And this was kind of a trick question, but we got a lot of correct answers. What do Alexander the Great, Alfred the Great, and Winnie the Pooh have in common? And the answer, they all have the same middle name. Here's today's question. What distinction do they share? Mozart's Requiem, Puccini's Turandot, and Mussorgsky's Prince Igor. Again, what distinction do they share? Mozart's Requiem, Puccini's Turandot, and Mussorgsky's Prince Igor. You can send us your answer. The email address is midday@wpr.org. I'll repeat that question in just a few minutes, and then the answer, the name of the winner, and the prize coming up right at the top of the hour. Guitar music next by Federico Toraba. A set of short pieces titled Estampa, or Pictures, or Prints. In this case, an arrangement for a quartet of guitars. This is the Georgia Guitar Quartet performing.

0: The Georgia Guitar Quartet playing music by Federico Toraba, Estampa. Actually, selections there from a larger work inspired by a collection of paintings. About 20 minutes before 1 o'clock, Laurie Skelton joins us right at the top of the hour with a look ahead at Afternoon Classics, which she'll bring us between 1 and 4 today. And right before that, reveal of the answer to today's quiz question, and I'll repeat the question for you in just a moment.
1: Following the Arab Spring, Al-Qaeda spread out across North Africa, joining forces with local jihadi groups in the Sahara, just north of Timbuktu. Their goal? Install Sharia law and wipe out any trace of the city's cultural heritage. But there was one man who would stop them. A librarian. Join us for The Badass Librarians of Timbuktu tonight at 7 on Chapter a Day.
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0: Here's today's quiz question again, and the answer will come your way right at the top of the hour. What distinction do they share? Mozart's Requiem, Puccini's Turandot, and Mussorgsky's Prince Igor. 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The address is midday@wpr.org. And overture next, this from composer and conductor Hamilton Hardy, a comedy overture. Bryden Thompson leads the Ulster Orchestra.

A comedy overture, music by Hamilton Hardy. Bryden Thompson conducted the Ulster Orchestra on WPR. Laurie Skelton joins us in just a couple of minutes with a look ahead at what's coming up on Afternoon Classics today, and right before that, the answer to today's quiz question.

0: A Fancy from Renaissance England, music by Anthony Holborn, an arrangement played by the American Brass Quintet. All right, here's a review of today's 12:30 quiz question. What distinction do they share? Mozart's Requiem, Puccini's Turandot, and Mussorgsky's Prince Igor. And the answer, all were finished by someone other than the person who started them. And well done, quiz listeners. We had a lot of correct responses. The winner today is Dan M. of Kenosha. And Dan, the prize is a mystery CD. So thank you very much. And another chance to play along and win coming up on Monday. I'm Peter Bryant, bringing you Midday Classics. Today, time now to hand the torch over to Laurie Skelton for Afternoon Classics. Good afternoon.
1: Good afternoon, Peter. I will apologize in advance if you prefer to hear music with a specific time of day in the title played at that specific time of day, because I'm playing the Morning Symphony from Franz Joseph Haydn in our first hour of Afternoon Classics. After 2 o'clock, the second violin concerto of Sergei Prokofiev with Isaac Stern joining Leonard Bernstein and the New York Philharmonic. After 3 o'clock this afternoon, well, I obviously had something else in mind when I programmed this. I wasn't expecting it to be raining today, and I gave us a tone poem that was supposed to take us through a very cool and dark forest. We'll also have a chance to hear a little bit of Morricone's film music, featuring cellist Yo-Yo Ma. 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
1: Live from NPR News, I'm Lakshmi Singh. The FBI confirms Minnesota's not alone in finding that hackers have attacked its water sector. Federal investigators say several states have been affected. So far, the impacts appear limited, as NPR's Jenna McLaughlin reports.
2: The FBI says cyber attacks are targeting machines responsible for monitoring and controlling water treatment plants across the country. In at least seven states, unidentified hackers have tampered with devices called programmable logic controllers, interfering with water operators' ability to monitor their

0: Since 2025, the DOJ has charged more than 36 people with it in at least 10 different states. All of them involve people protesting ICE. Aaron Turr, with the Foundation for Individual Rights and Expression, says some of these cases involve things like property destruction.
1: But some defendants aren't accused of personally engaging in that conduct. So the concern there is that the government may be casting too wide a net.
0: In a statement, the DOJ told NPR that federal prosecutors are right to prioritize these cases and that people should not mistake impeding officers with peaceful protest. Meg Anderson, NPR News.
2: President Trump says his Board of Peace has brokered an agreement with the militant group Hamas to disarm in Gaza. Hamas was circumspect in its response. NPR's Emily Fang with more.
3: A Hamas official told NPR after Trump's announcement they would only give up their weapons if Israel follows a ceasefire agreement from last October, including, quote, withdrawal from Gaza first. Israel, meanwhile, has insisted it will not withdraw until Hamas disarms first. Its military has increased the amount of territory it occupies to about two-thirds the area of Gaza. And in the nearly 10 months after the ceasefire, Israeli strikes and attacks have killed more than 1,100 people in Gaza. A U.S. brokered 20-point peace plan also stipulated Hamas would hand its weapons over to an international police force and a new government of technocrats who would take over the running of Gaza. But neither has fully materialized. Emily Fang, NPR News, Tel Aviv.
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4: It's 1:04. This is news from Wisconsin Public Radio. Good afternoon. I'm Brady Carlson. Wisconsin officials say tens of thousands of Medicaid recipients are at risk of losing their health care coverage in the state under a new federal work requirement. Medicaid will require adults between ages 19 and 64 to work, volunteer, or go to school for at least 80 hours in a month. Some people are exempt, like those who are pregnant, who have children, or who have a documented disability. There are other less clear-cut exemptions, like people who are considered medically frail. Wisconsin Medicaid Director Amanda Dreyer says the state is still waiting for guidance from the Centers for Medicare and Medicaid Services while trying to build a new renewal system and train staff. Wisconsin is also part of a multi-state lawsuit against the Trump administration, which claims the agency's definition of medical frailty is too strict. The state estimates around 63,000 current Medicaid members are at risk of losing coverage. Nearly two-thirds of Wisconsin hospitals rated by the Centers for Medicare and Medicaid Services have received top marks. Among states with 50 or more hospitals, Wisconsin had the highest percentage receiving 4- and 5-star quality ratings. That's according to the Wisconsin Hospital Association. The ratings are based on metrics for Medicare and Medicaid patients related to patient experience, mortality, and other categories. A quarter of the state's top-rated locations are critical access hospitals. That means they're located in rural areas with fewer than 25 inpatient beds. Kayla Mobley is director of quality services at Toma Health, which received 5 stars. She says the ratings are meant to allow patients to compare hospitals of different sizes. This is WPR News. You can find more news anytime at WPR.org.
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6: Coming up later this hour on Wisconsin Public Radio, a piano quintet from Elfrieda André. And later this afternoon, a suite for guitar by Robert de Bizet. Manuel Barreco will be the guitar soloist. We'll begin this hour with a work from 1899, the album Leaf from Alexander Glazunov. Hector Berlioz called the sound of the trumpet noble and brilliant, while trumpeter Edward Tarr notes that gentle trumpet tones bring majesty and festivity that can be attained by no other instrument. Both sides of the trumpet are heard in this Glazunov album, Leaf, originally written for trumpet and piano, now performed by trumpet soloist Timofey Dokchaitzer with the Bolshoi Theater Orchestra.

0: Gennady Rudasvensky conducting the Bolshoi Theater Orchestra and trumpet soloist Timofey Dokchaitzer. From 1899, Alexander Glazunov's album Leaf on Wisconsin Public Radio. I'm Laurie Skelton, here until 4 o'clock this afternoon. Jason Heilman is your Drive Time Classics host from 4 until 7 o'clock this evening. Tonight at 8 o'clock, we change things up, as we do every Friday. Hours of Friday Night Jazz begins with Christian McBride and Jazz Night in America.
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0: Elfrida André, born in 1841, became one of Sweden's leading organists as well as a composer and conductor. Mostly a self-taught composer was Elfrida André. Her piano quintet in E minor was written in 1865. This was created shortly after a few months of study with Niels Gade in Copenhagen. Pianist Lena Johnson joins the Stockholm Quartet for Elfrida André's quintet in E minor.

0: pianist Lena Johnson with the Stockholm Quartet, the piano quintet in E minor that Alfreda André completed in 1865. Franz Joseph Haydn in just a moment, and later this afternoon, a wind partita from David Michael on WPR Music.
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0: Haydn's symphonies numbers 6, 7, and 8 were the first symphonies he wrote after he had joined the Esterházy court. The subtitles of these three symphonies, Morning, Midday, and Evening, were not Haydn's own subtitles, but the slow introduction for Symphony No. 6 does suggest sunrise. This D major symphony highlights a number of the Esterházy musicians with solos, Haydn obviously hoping to make a good impression on key members of his new orchestra. We'll hear the Symphony No. 6 in D major, known as the Morning Symphony, in the middle of afternoon classics. Antal Doherty conducting the Philharmonia Ungarica.

0: Haydn's Symphony No. 6 in D major, known as the Morning Symphony from 1761. And now, after having heard that, if you want to know what midday and evening sound like, according to Haydn, ask Ruth Ann Bessman to include them for Classics by Request, which begins tomorrow morning at 9 o'clock. You can make that request online on the Classics by Request page at wpr.org/music. I'm Laurie Skelton, and we'll take a break in just a moment for news updates from National Public Radio and Wisconsin Public Radio. We'll come back to a guitar suite that was published in 1686.
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2: Support also comes from the Madison Savoyards, presenting a new adaptation of Gilbert and Sullivan's The Mikado, set in Bonnie, Scotland, July 31st through August 9th at the Bartell Theater, madisonsavoyards.org.

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1: Live from NPR News in Washington, I'm Lakshmi Singh. Cheers ring out as more migrants arrive on the shores of the Spanish territory of Ceuta, recorded today by Reuters News Service. Local authorities estimate more than 60,000 people swam from nearby Morocco in the last 24 hours alone, and that at least 57 people died, some by drowning, others in a stampede, to cross a breakwater barrier near a border checkpoint. More from Terry Schultz.
2: Spanish authorities say they've turned back roughly half the people who arrived in the tiny Spanish town of Ceuta by land or sea from Morocco. European Commission Chief Ursula von der Leyen says she's assigned officials to help Spain manage the situation, insisting the crossings must stop immediately and that smuggling networks must be dismantled. She underscores that people entering the bloc must be returned quickly. Several EU governments have called for the suspension of Spanish participation in the passport-free Schengen system so that the migrants cannot travel on into other countries. The Italian government says it's temporarily closed its air and sea borders with Spain, and France announced it will step up controls at the Spanish border. For NPR News, I'm Terry Schultz in Brussels.
1: Hamas denies it agreed to a deal with President Trump's Board of Peace to completely disarm. The Palestinian militant group in Gaza is pushing back after Trump announced there was a deal for Hamas disarmament.

0: Democrats apart.
1: You have candidates that are very different. And I think what happens is this passion has just become so big.
0: Rutherford is supporting El-Sayed and thinks about his choice this way.
1: We're not going to get everything we want, but we have to at least try.
0: The pro-Israel lobbying group AIPAC is also spending millions to boost Stevens and oppose El-Sayed, who supports ending military aid to Israel and has made calling out corporate money in politics a key message. Alan Wolf says he believes Stevens is the one who can beat Republican Mike Rogers this fall.
2: You cannot win in Michigan without being able to sway independents. Haley is a fairly middle-of-the-road candidate who can actually do that.
0: Sam Greenglass, NPR News, Metro Detroit.
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4: It's 2:04. This is news from Wisconsin Public Radio. Good afternoon. I'm Brady Carlson. Wisconsin ranks among the best in the country for high-quality hospitals based on federal data. Of the 86 hospitals rated by the Centers for Medicare and Medicaid Services, nearly two-thirds received 4 or 5 stars for overall hospital quality. That's the fourth highest percentage in the country, according to the Wisconsin Hospital Association's Nadine Allen. She says the ratings help patients make informed decisions about where they want to receive care. And for many Wisconsin residents, a 4 or 5-star choice may not be far away. A quarter of the top-rated health systems are rural hospitals with 25 beds or fewer, but many more rural locations did not receive a star rating due to limited data. The president and CEO of WEC Energy Group says he's confident Oracle will meet financial requirements tied to data centers. The head of the company that owns We Energies made the comments in an earnings call Wednesday. Oracle is partnering to build a $15 billion data center campus in Port Washington. In April, the Public Service Commission required a higher credit rating for data center developers when they set rates for very large customers of We Energies. Without the required rating, developers must post collateral for new plants needed to power data centers. Oracle has sued to overturn the financial requirements, but Tom Content with the Citizens Utility Board says it's complying, quote, so that shows that the PSC taking a stronger stand to protect customers from risk is paying off. Oracle has estimated that it would need more than $7 billion in collateral for the project. Clouds and rain continue, especially in southern Wisconsin. Afternoon temperatures in the 70s, overnight lows 60 to 65 degrees. This is WPR News.
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3: Coming up later this hour, a violin concerto from Russian composer Sergei Prokofiev. And later this afternoon, a fantasia on Russian folk themes that was written in Paris by Johann Heinrich Luff. We begin this hour with guitarist Manuel Moreco and a suite for guitar, Robert Devizet's Suite Number 11. Devizet was a musician, one of many in the court of Louis XIV. This particular suite was included in a collection published in 1686.

0: Guitarist Manuel Barrueco and Roberto Vizzi's Suite No. 11 on Wisconsin Public Radio. I'm Lori Skelton, here until 4 o'clock this afternoon. Jason Heilman, in our Milwaukee studios, has Drive Time Classics from 4 until 7 o'clock. We'll have an opportunity to spend a little time with Wisconsin musicians, and in one case, a musician who is visiting Wisconsin again, all part of Wisconsin Classical this Sunday at noon. You'll hear, among other things, the Bach Dancing and Dynamite Society performing Paul Schoenfeld's Cafe music, and violinist James Ennis as the soloist of the Barber Concerto with the Madison Symphony Orchestra. 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I'm Lori Skelton. 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
0: In 1935, Sergei Prokofiev was on a concert tour with violinist Robert Sutin and noted, as he was writing his second violin concerto, the main theme of the first movement was written in Paris, the main theme of the second movement in southwest Russia. The orchestration was finished in Azerbaijan, and the premiere given in Madrid. It opens with a melody related to Russian folk music. The rondo finale sounds slightly Spanish. It even includes castanets. Leonard Bernstein conducts the New York Philharmonic and violinist Isaac Stern in Prokofiev's Concerto No. 2 in G minor.

0: Violinist Isaac Stern with the New York Philharmonic under the direction of Leonard Bernstein. Sergei Prokofiev's 1935 Violin Concerto No. 2 in G minor.
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0: David Moritz Michael was born in Germany and emigrated to Pennsylvania in 1795. He would go on to work with Moravian church congregations in Nazareth and Bethlehem. In addition to writing a great deal of sacred music, he wrote 14 partitas for wind ensemble. This is the ninth in a performance from Pacific Classical Winds.

0: The Pacific Classical winds with a partita, specifically the ninth that we know was written by David Moritz Michael, who immigrated to Pennsylvania in 1795. I'm Laurie Skelton. Just a reminder that when you visit the music page at WPR.org, not only can you listen to the live stream and view our music playlists, you can also read articles about, for instance, this week's new album release, orchestral music by the French composer Mel Bonis. 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You'll find out more about the music that we play on Wisconsin Public Radio, and perhaps you may be inspired to include something new on the request shows. I'm Laurie Skelton. We'll take a break in just a moment for news updates from National Public Radio and Wisconsin Public Radio. We'll come back to a walk in the forest with the Slovak Philharmonic Orchestra.
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1: WPR News, I'm Lakshmi Singh. California, Nevada, and Arizona will soon be facing steep water cuts from the drought-stricken Colorado River. NPR's Kirk Sigler reports a new federal plan released by the Trump administration mostly targets three of the seven states in the river basin.
2: The Colorado River is facing its most severe drought conditions on record due to climate change. And under this new plan, as expected, major cities like Phoenix, Las Vegas, and countless Southern California communities and farms will be forced to cut their annual river water use by close to 100 billion gallons. The Trump administration for now is only targeting those three states for mandatory cuts. States in the upper Colorado River Basin, Wyoming, New Mexico, Utah, and Colorado are being asked to make voluntary cuts. This plan is likely to end up in court, with lower basin farmers and cities likely targeting the upper basin, where cities like Denver depend on the river water but also aren't located anywhere near it and pipe its water in. Kirk Sigler, NPR News.
1: Body cam footage from federal immigration agents out on patrol in Los Angeles captures using racial slurs about Latinos they're targeting for arrest. Videos are part of a federal lawsuit accusing ICE and Border Patrol agents of racial profiling. The following from NPR's Adrian Florido includes audio of the slurs.
3: In this video from last year, two agents are talking after an immigration raid.
4: I checked one guy's ID.
5: Did you?
4: Yeah.
5: There was a guy, I'm pretty sure he's wet. He was just sitting in that minivan.
3: There was a guy, I'm pretty sure he was wet, one agent says, a shortened version of wetback, a racial slur for Mexicans. In another video, an agent points out the driver of a nearby car.
6: It looked like a tonk in the driver's seat.
3: Tonk is a derogatory term for a migrant. It refers to the sound when an agent's flashlight strikes a migrant's head. The ACLU obtained the footage as part of a lawsuit accusing immigration agents of targeting people because they look Latino. The government says its agents don't racially profile. Adrian Florido, NPR News.
1: New York is suing the prediction market company Kalshi, calling it, quote, an illegal gambling operation. More from NPR's Bobby Allen.
7: New York Attorney General.

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1: It's 3:04. This is news from Wisconsin Public Radio. Good afternoon. I'm Brady Carlson. Wisconsin officials say tens of thousands of Medicaid recipients in the state are at risk of losing health care coverage under a new federal work requirement. Medicaid will require adults between ages 19 and 64 to work, volunteer, or go to school for at least 80 hours a month. Some people are exempt, like those who are pregnant, who have children, or who have a documented disability. There are also less clear-cut exemptions, like people who are considered medically frail. Wisconsin Medicaid Director Amanda Dreyer says the state is still waiting for guidance from the Centers for Medicare and Medicaid Services while trying to build a new renewable system and train staff. Wisconsin is also part of a multi-state lawsuit against the Trump administration, arguing the agency's definition of medical frailty is too strict. The state estimates around 63,000 current Medicaid recipients are at risk of losing coverage. People from Haiti who live in Wisconsin are worried they will be deported after the White House announced it had ended protections for Haitian immigrants with temporary protected status. That status applies to people from countries who have been designated as too dangerous to return to, typically because of war or natural disaster. People from Haiti have had temporary protected status in the U.S. for 16 years. The nation continues to see gang violence, especially in the capital of Port-au-Prince. The Reverend Maxwell Maceno is pastor to the Haitian community at Living Water Church in Appleton. He told WPR's Wisconsin Today members of his congregation cannot return safely.
2: They left their businesses and it's been looted and it's occupied by gangs. And they have no place to go, and they live in the capital. And it's almost sending people to the butcher.
1: The Trump administration told WPR that, quote, temporary status is exactly that, temporary. This is WPR News.
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4: We'll hear choral music from a Ukrainian-born composer later this hour, along with film music from Ennio Morricone, featuring cellist Yo-Yo Ma. We'll begin with Mikalojus Čiurlionis, the son of a Lithuanian organist. He studied piano in Warsaw and composition in Leipzig. He was also known as a gifted painter and wrote about 400 pieces of music before he died of pneumonia at the age of 35. This is his symphonic poem from the turn of the 20th century, In the Forest, with the Slovak Philharmonic Orchestra on Wisconsin Public Radio.

0: The Slovak Philharmonic Orchestra taking us into the forest in a symphonic poem of Mikalojas Čiurlionis, a work written in 1900 and heard this afternoon on Afternoon Classics on Wisconsin Public Radio. I'm Laurie Skelton here until 4 o'clock, and Jason Heilman has classical music from 4 until 7 o'clock. 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
0: From Dmitry Bortnyansky, the Ukrainian-born composer and conductor who served in the court of Catherine the Great, he is best known today for his liturgical works and choral concertos, music for a cappella chorus in multiple sections, featuring solo vocal interludes, sometimes incorporating folk music, dances, and marches. This is Choral Concerto No. 4, Make a Joyful Noise Unto the Lord. Valery Polyansky conducting the USSR Ministry of Culture Choir.

The USSR Ministry of Culture Choir. Make a joyful noise unto the Lord, one of the choral concertos of Dmitri Bortnianski on WPR Music. From sacred music of several centuries back, we turn to a 1970 film directed by Alberto Bevilacqua, The Lady Caliph, one of the films that has Ennio Morricone writing the music. Parts of the score have been used by competitive figure skaters, such as Johnny Weir at the 2010 Olympics. We'll hear the section from The Dinner and The Nocturne, with Ennio Morricone conducting the Roma Sinfonietta, adding a little extra interest, cellist Yo-Yo Ma.

0: Excerpts from the film score Ennio Morricone wrote for The Lady Caliph. Cellist Yo-Yo Ma and the Roma Sinfonietta, under the direction of the composer, on Wisconsin Public Radio.
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0: 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We have a German-born soloist who moved to St. Petersburg in 1830. From 1840 to 1860, he was a principal in the Imperial Court Orchestra. This is his Opus 12 Fantasia on Russian folk themes, which was first published in Paris in 1855. Our oboist, Ivan Pasov, with pianist Natalia Shcherbakova.

0: Oboist Ivan Pasov and pianist Natalia Shcherbakova from another oboist and music published in 1855, The Fantasy on Russian Folk Themes by Johann Heinrich Luft. I'm Laurie Skelton. Thank you for joining me this afternoon. Jason Heilman is here to start the weekend, and you're not taking it easy on any of us. Lots of drama in this first hour.
1: That's right. That's going to start right away with music from the first real operatic success for Richard Wagner. It's based on the life of a 14th century Roman politician named Cola de Rienzo, who led a popular uprising that sent all the city's noblemen into hiding. The music actually sounds a bit more like Wagner's early idol Karl Maria von Weber than it would sound like the Wagner we know from things like the Ring Cycle, but you have to start somewhere. We're going to start the hour with Wagner's overture to Rienzi, the last of the tribunes.
0: Do I need to explain Othello, or do I need to explain Samuel Coleridge Taylor?
1: This is an interesting pairing, because Samuel Coleridge Taylor was really known for his light music, like his waltz suites and things like that. But he was asked to write the music for a West End production of Othello, and he really captures the pageantry and tragedy of the piece here. We're going to hear that suite from Othello in a few minutes, and it really points to what could have been with Samuel Coleridge Taylor.
0: But you're ending the hour with something relatively recent, with the composer at the piano.
1: That's right. It's inspired by the two main characters in the Miyazaki animated classic Princess Mononoke. They're from different worlds, quite literally. So their love is doomed, and we'll hear a little bit of that and more coming up after this news.
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1: News in Washington, I'm Ryland Barton. President Trump now says the U.S. hasn't agreed to grant Ukraine licenses to produce Patriot missile systems. NPR's Franco Ordonez reports on Trump backing away from his offer earlier this month.
2: Less than 3 weeks ago, Trump told Ukrainian President Volodymyr Zelensky that the U.S. would give Ukraine a license to manufacture Patriot air defense missiles, something Kyiv has long wanted. But now Trump says the U.S. must be judicious with sharing the technology.
3: Now, we have not agreed to that. We're talking about it. But it's a hard thing to give away that kind of technology. And I don't think this would ever happen. But, you know, those people that you give that technology, they can someday turn on you.
2: Access to the missiles has been a critical part of Ukraine's defense in the war. The Biden administration sent stockpiles over to assist, but Trump has so far resisted doing so. Franco Ordonez, NPR News, the White House.
1: About 60,000 migrants crossed from Morocco into Spain's North African exclave Ceuta over the past day. It's equivalent to 70% of the population of the city, at least 57 migrants died on the journey. The Spanish government said most of the people who made the crossing soon returned voluntarily after the sudden arrival of so many triggered chaos and a humanitarian crisis. NPR's Miguel Macias has more from Spain.
4: Today, Prime Minister Pedro Sanchez had to fly to Ceuta, the Spanish territory near Morocco, where the migrants were entering to address this crisis that is turning into a PR nightmare for him. His government has been welcoming of migrants. Today, however, he called the incident a violation of Spain's territorial integrity. Strong words to describe migrants coming to the country.
1: NPR's Miguel Macias reporting. The Justice Department is increasingly charging ICE protesters with conspiracy, which can lead to years in federal prison. As NPR's Meg Anderson reports, many of these conspiracy cases have been dismissed, but some protesters have been convicted.
5: NPR looked at the use of one charge, conspiracy to impede or injure an officer, over the last 5 years. The statute has been used infrequently, historically. But since 2025, the DOJ has charged more than 36 people with it in at least 10 different states. All of them involve people protesting ICE. Aaron Turr, with the Foundation for Individual Rights and Expression, says some of these cases involve things like property destruction.
6: But some defendants aren't accused of personally engaging in that conduct. So the concern there is that the government may be casting too wide a net.
5: In a statement, the DOJ told NPR that federal prosecutors are right to prioritize these cases and that people should not mistake impeding officers with peaceful protest. Meg Anderson, NPR News.
1: U.S. stocks rose today. The S&P 500 climbed more than 0.5%.

0: is paying off. Oracle has estimated it would need more than $7 billion in collateral for the project. People from Haiti living in Wisconsin say a recent move by the Trump administration puts them at risk. The administration announced this week it had ended deportation protections for Haitians in the U.S. under temporary protected status. In a statement to WPR, the Department of Homeland Security said, quote, temporary status is exactly that, temporary. The status applies to people from countries that have been designated as too dangerous to return to, typically because of war or natural disasters. Immigration attorney Mark Christopher told WPR's Wisconsin Today that Haiti remains torn by gang violence.
1: There's been no showing it that it's gotten better. It's actually gotten worse. But yet the government wants to send them back. And that was really the legal issue that was before the courts. But unfortunately, the courts have determined that the administration has unfettered discretion.
0: A pastor to the Haitian community in Appleton told WPR members of his congregation cannot return safely. This is Wisconsin Public Radio News.
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3: 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Joining you from our Wisconsin Public Radio studios in Milwaukee, I'm Jason Heilman. Coming up in this next hour, we'll hear a concerto for the cello by Georg Matthias Mann, a Viennese composer from the generation before Haydn and before Mozart, who started his career in the Baroque era and adapted with the times. We'll also hear a suite of themes from a production of William Shakespeare's Othello by Samuel Coleridge Taylor, plus music for the film Princess Mononoke and more. But first, here is music from an early opera by Richard Wagner. This one tells the story of an Italian revolutionary in medieval Rome who's able to wrestle power away from the nobility and give it to the common people, if only for a little while. Opening with a prayer and closing with a march, it's the overture to Wagner's opera Rienzi, The Last of the Tribunes. Lauren Mazzell conducts the Philharmonia Orchestra.

That opera was a moderate success for a 29-year-old Richard Wagner, even though it ended up being nearly 6 hours long in its original form. At least it encouraged him to keep going. You just heard the overture to Wagner's Rienzi with the Philharmonia Orchestra, led by conductor Lauren Mazel. Here are two short pieces for violin and piano by Lily Boulanger, a French contemporary of Claude Debussy, who passed away far too young. The first of the two pieces is a nocturne that she wrote while she was still a student at the Paris Conservatoire, and the second is a cortège that she composed not long after winning the Rome Prize. Violinist Andres Cardenas joins pianist Lutz Manriquez to play the music of Lily Boulanger.

0: After Lily Boulanger passed away at age 24, her memory was kept alive by her sister, Nadia Boulanger, who would go on to become a legendary composition teacher in her own right. You just heard Lily Boulanger's Nocturne and Cortege with pianist Lutz Manriquez and violinist Andres Cardenas. We'll hear a Viennese cello concerto from the era before Mozart and Haydn. Those are coming up next on listener-supported WPR Music.
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0: 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Mohn's music helped to bridge the gap between the Baroque era and what came next, and he accomplished quite a bit, even though he only lived to be 33 years old. Mohn wrote at least 16 symphonies that we know about, plus more than a dozen concertos, including this one for the cello. Here is the cello concerto in G minor by Georg Matthias Mohn. Michael Schneider leads the Stagione Frankfurt ensemble with cellist Rainer Zipperling.

0: Around two centuries after it was written, that concerto would become a favorite of composer Arnold Schoenberg, who created the performing edition that's most commonly used today. It was the cello concerto in G minor by Georg Matthias Mohn. Rainer Tipperling was the cello soloist with the ensemble La Stagi Une Frankfurt, led by Michael Schneider. We hear a suite of music for a Shakespeare play and a tender theme from a classic Studio Ghibli film. Those are coming up next on WPR Music.
1: Following the Arab Spring, Al-Qaeda spread out across North Africa, joining forces with local jihadi groups in the Sahara, just north of Timbuktu. Their goal? Install Sharia law and wipe out any trace of the city's cultural heritage. But there was one man who would stop them. A librarian. Join us for The Badass Librarians of Timbuktu tonight at 7 on Chapter a Day.
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0: Thanks for tuning in to Drive Time Classics. This next selection was written to accompany a stage performance of Shakespeare's Othello at His Majesty's Theater on London's West End. And when he wrote this music, composer Samuel Coleridge Taylor was in the prime of his career, although he had no idea that it would all come to a premature end just 3 years later. Here is Coleridge Taylor's Othello Suite, encompassing a dance, a children's intermezzo, a willow song, and a military march. Adrian Leeper conducts the RTE Concert Orchestra.

Music for a Shakespeare play by English composer Samuel Coleridge Taylor. Those were four movements from his Othello suite. The RTE Concert Orchestra of Irish Radio was led by conductor Adrian Leeper. The 1997 animated film Princess Mononoke is set in ancient Japan amidst a conflict between humans and vengeful forest spirits. But one young girl seems to exist in both worlds and feels welcomed by neither. This is also the first film by director Hayao Miyazaki to receive an American release in a dubbed version that features Claire Danes in the title role and Billy Crudup as the afflicted Prince Ashitaka. Here is their theme from the score by composer Joe Hisaishi, who performs it on the piano.

0: Music for Ashitaga and San and their budding romance, which can never be since they're from two completely different worlds. You just heard that theme from the Studio Ghibli film Princess Mononoke with composer Joe Hisaishi at the piano. I'm Jason Heilman, and I'll be here with you for two more hours of Drive Time Classics this afternoon, taking us up to Chapter a Day at 7 o'clock. Then at 8 o'clock, we'll turn our programming over to jazz as we do every Friday evening, starting with Jazz Night in America. But in this next hour, we'll hear a highlight from one of the earliest pieces by Ludwig van Beethoven that didn't include himself as one of the performers. We'll also take a short trip on a stormy ocean with Maurice Ravel. We'll hear a concerto by Neapolitan Baroque composer Francesco Durante, and more. It's all here on WPR Music right after this break for a news update from NPR and from WPR News.
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1: Live from NPR News in Washington, I'm Ryland Barton. The UN Secretary General is urging Israel and Hamas to follow through on a peace plan and says Syria needs more international help to recover from its long civil war. He says the world needs more diplomacy, as NPR's Michelle Kelman reports.
2: Just back from a trip to Syria, Jordan, and Cyprus, Secretary General Antonio Guterres tells reporters that there's one message that's impossible to ignore.
3: The region and the world's cannot afford more war.
2: Guterres says the war in Iran is driving global instability, upending energy and food markets. He's calling for a return to diplomacy. The only good news in recent days, the UN chief says, is a Trump administration announcement that Hamas in Gaza will disarm and Israel will withdraw as part of a plan announced last year. Now there's a roadmap and the UN chief is urging all sides to follow it. Michelle Kellerman, NPR News, the State Department.
1: After Dr. Anthony Fauci's contentious Senate hearing earlier this week, experts worry that Republicans' pursuit of the retired federal infectious disease researcher could further erode trust in public health. Here's NPR's Ari Daniel.
4: Public health officials say that declining confidence in their field may make people more vulnerable to current pathogens and future pandemics, leading to more illness and injury. Dr. Georges Benjamin, who heads the American Public Health Association, says his colleagues need to be able to provide educated and evidence-based information to lawmakers.
5: We can't be tainted by a fear that if we say something, they'll do something to destroy our careers and maybe even put our lives at risk.
4: Benjamin adds that those considering a career in public health may end up having second thoughts in light of the recent attacks on Fauci and sweeping cuts to federal programs. Ari Daniel, NPR News.
1: The Trump administration wants taxpayers to pay millions of dollars in reimbursements for security around its 250th anniversary celebrations. NPR's Rachel Treisman reports.
6: The Department of the Interior is asking Congress for $10 million to cover what it says are elevated security costs for three events on the National Mall, a prayer event in May, the Great American State Fair, and the 4th of July fireworks. Congress already allocated $150 million to events celebrating America's milestone birthday. Most of that money went to Freedom 250, the White House-backed group behind the high-profile events in D.C. The group has not disclosed how much money it raised from donors. Democrats say Freedom 250, not taxpayers, should cover the additional costs. The group has more events planned for August, including an IndyCar race near the National Mall. Rachel Treisman, NPR News.
1: New York officials are suing prediction market platform Kalshi, calling it an illegal, unlicensed gambling operation. A growing number of states are suing prediction market companies. 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
7: It's 5:04. This is news from Wisconsin Public Radio. Good afternoon. I'm Brady Carlson. Wisconsin officials say tens of thousands of Medicaid recipients in the state are at risk of losing their health care coverage under a new federal work requirement. Medicaid will require adults between ages 19 and 64 to work, volunteer, or go to school for at least 80 hours in a month. Some people are exempt, like those who are pregnant, who have children, or who have a documented disability. There are other less clear-cut exemptions, like people who are considered medically frail. Wisconsin Medicaid Director Amanda Dreyer says the state is still waiting for guidance from the Centers for Medicare and Medicaid Services while trying to build a new renewal system and train staff. Wisconsin is also part of a multi-state lawsuit against the Trump administration, arguing the agency

0: It's been looted and it's occupied by gangs, and they have no place to go, and they live in the capital. And it's almost sending people to the butcher.
1: The Trump administration told WPR that, quote, temporary status is exactly that, temporary. This is WPR News.
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3: 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I'm Jason Heilman. Coming up later this hour, we'll hear a military march by Franz Schubert, something he originally wrote for two pianos, but we'll hear it mixed down to just one. We'll also hear the third of the Norwegian Rhapsodies by composer Johan Svendsen, plus a song from a Fred Astaire movie by George Gershwin, and more. We'll start this hour with something Ludwig van Beethoven wrote that pays tribute to his early hero, Wolfgang Amadeus Mozart. This one by the 30-year-old Beethoven is kind of like the serenades that Mozart used to write on a regular basis. It's Beethoven's septet for clarinet, bassoon, horn, and strings in E-flat major. Here is the opening movement performed by the Gaudier Ensemble.

That piece was a huge success for Ludwig van Beethoven when he premiered it in Vienna in 1800, and it remained popular for years to come. In fact, I think Beethoven eventually got kind of annoyed that people kept asking to hear it instead of his newest works. I'm talking about Beethoven's Septet in E-flat major for clarinet, bassoon, horn, and strings. You just heard the first movement with the Gaudier Ensemble. This next selection evokes the image of a small boat on a fickle sea, which changes from gentle currents to crashing waves and back again. French composer Maurice Ravel originally wrote this piece for solo piano, but less than a year later he adapted it for the full orchestra, which gives it an entirely different color palette. It's Ravel's Un Barque sur l'Océan, or A Boat on the Ocean. Claudio Abbado conducts the London Symphony Orchestra.

0: A vivid musical impression of the power of the sea, but also perhaps a metaphor for life itself and the feeling of being tossed about by forces beyond your control. That was A Boat on the Ocean by Maurice Ravel. The London Symphony Orchestra was led by Claudio Abbado. We'll hear a concerto from Baroque Naples plus a military march for the piano. Those are both coming up next on listener-supported WPR Music.
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0: We have plenty of great music to look forward to this weekend here on WPR Music. It starts this Saturday morning at 9 o'clock when Ruthanne Bestman plays the music that you and your fellow listeners have chosen on Classics by Request. Then at 5 o'clock, you can stay tuned for The Road to Higher Ground with Dr. Jonathan Overby. And on Sunday, Lori Skelton previews concerts from all over the state on Wisconsin Classical at noon. And you can join Sheila Shigley for Simply Folk at 5 o'clock. That's all this weekend here on WPR Music. Francesco Durante was born in Naples in the 1680s, and he took lessons with one of the musical titans of the time, Alessandro Scarlatti, but Durante never made much of a splash as a composer himself. His greatest contribution was as a teacher to students like Giovanni Paisiello and Giovanni Battista Pergolesi. Part of the reason Durante remains so obscure was that he never wrote an opera, so far as we know. He mainly composed sacred music and the occasional concerto. Here is one of those concertos by Francesco Durante in the key of A major. It's performed by Concerto Cologne.

The concerto number 6 in A major by Neapolitan Baroque composer Francesco Durante, an Italian contemporary of Bach and Handel. It was performed by Concerto Cologne. We're not entirely sure when Franz Schubert wrote this next piece, and we're not entirely sure why. It could have been something that he composed as a teenager just for fun, or it could have been something he wrote later on to generate some much-needed income. What we know is that Schubert published it in 1826 as a part of as a set of three military marches for piano four hands, and that was a genre that sold particularly well at the time. But this one very quickly became a lot more popular than the other two, and we often just call it Schubert's March Militaire. It's performed here in a version for solo piano by Evgeny Kissin.

0: As a piece for two pianists, that march by Franz Schubert isn't especially challenging. It's the kind of thing an amateur might take home to play with a friend. But when you rearrange it for just one piano, that ratchets up the difficulty quite a bit. You just heard that solo version of Schubert's March Militaire No. 1 as arranged by Franz Liszt's most famous student, Carl Tausig. It was performed by Evgeny Kisin. We'll hear Norwegian Rhapsody and a Gershwin song coming up next on WPR Music.
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0: Thanks for joining me for Drive Time Classics. After spending a few years in Germany and France working as a violinist and a conductor, Johan Svendsen returned home to Norway and started writing music of his own. Many of Svendsen's work incorporate Norwegian folk songs and dances, probably at the instigation of his friend Edvard Grieg. You can hear that in this piece, his Norwegian Rhapsody No. 3. Carsten Andersen conducts the Bergen Symphony Orchestra in the music of Johan Svendsen.

One of several pieces incorporating the folk songs and dances of Norway by composer Johan Svendsen. You just heard the third of his four Norwegian Rhapsodies. Conductor Carsten Andersen led the Bergen Symphony Orchestra. After spending almost two decades working on Broadway, George Gershwin and his brother Ira moved to Hollywood to start writing music for the movies, and that's where they wrote some of the most famous melodies. The Gershwins wrote this next tune for the 1937 film A Damsel in Distress, where it was sung by Fred Astaire. It's A Foggy Day in London Town, and it's performed here with guitarist John Williams.

0: Songwriters George and Ira Gershwin wrote that song in the late 1930s during their time in Hollywood, but it very quickly became a standard, and it was recorded by everyone from Frank Sinatra to Billie Holiday to Michael Bublé. You just heard A Foggy Day in London Town from a 1986 album by guitarist John Williams called Echoes of London, where he was joined by a studio orchestra led by conductor William Goodchild. I'm Jason Heilman, and I'll be here with you for just one more hour of Drive Time Classics this afternoon, taking us up to Chapter a Day at 7 o'clock. Then at 8 o'clock, you can stay tuned for Jazz Night in America, kicking off our Friday evening jazz programming here on WPR Music. But coming up in this next hour, we'll hear a concert overture by Swiss-born German composer Joachim Raff. We'll also hear a Baroque concerto for violin and bassoon, plus a set of American folk songs arranged for the piano by Ruth Crawford Seeger, and more, including an episode of Wisconsin Life. It's all coming up next here on WPR Music, right after this break for a news update from NPR and from WPR News.
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1: Live from NPR News in Washington, I'm Ryland Barton. President Trump says a deal has been reached for Hamas to disarm and Israel to withdraw its forces from Gaza. But as NPR's Frank Langfitt explains, many hurdles, conditions, and long timelines remain to wind down the war in the Palestinian territory.
2: The president said Hamas would totally disarm. They give up their weapons, and as that was concluding, then Israeli forces would begin to pull back from parts of Gaza. Now, within hours, Hamas officials told NPR Israel would have to withdraw first before it gave up any weapons. Now, this evening, Israeli Minister of National Security Itamar Ben-Gvir, he called the agreement unacceptable. He said Israel must be allowed to continue to target Hamas fighters. Otherwise, Hamas could regroup, prepare to attack Israel again, as it did back in October 7th of 2023.
1: NPR's Frank Langfitt reporting. California, Nevada, and Arizona will soon be facing steep water cuts from the drought-stricken Colorado River. NPR's Kirk Sigler reports a new federal plan released by the Trump administration mostly targets three of the seven states in the river basin.
3: The Colorado River is facing its most severe drought conditions on record due to climate change. Under this new plan, as expected, major cities like Phoenix, Las Vegas, and countless Southern California communities could be forced to cut their river water use by close to 100 billion gallons every 2 years. The Trump administration for now is only targeting those three states for mandatory cuts. States in the upper Colorado River Basin, Wyoming, New Mexico, Utah, and Colorado are being asked to make voluntary cuts. This plan is likely to end up in court, with lower basin farmers and cities likely targeting the upper basin, where cities like Denver depend on the river water but also aren't located anywhere near it and pipe its water in. Kirk Sigler, NPR News.
1: The long legal battle to erase the debts of nearly 500,000 federal student loan borrowers is coming to an end. NPR's Corey Turner reports.
4: The class action suit centered on a federal rule known as borrower defense. The rule allows borrowers to ask the U.S. Education Department to erase their debts if a school ripped them off by lying about things like job prospects or salary after graduation. Advocates filed the suit in 2019 when the first Trump administration delayed discharging loans for defrauded borrowers. In 2022, the Biden administration settled, but the current Trump administration asked the courts for a delay making good on that settlement. A July ruling from the U.S. Court of Appeals for the Ninth Circuit told the department no more delays. When finished, the settlement will have discharged the debts of some 450,000 borrowers. Corey Turner, NPR News.
1: The Trump administration is dropping its case against a former U.S. Olympian who was accused of vandalizing the reflecting pool in Washington, D.C. In a court filing, the Justice Department says that damage was caused by flawed work performed by a contractor. Trump hired the company to coat the pool with what he called American flag blue liner. This is NPR News.
5: It's 6:04. This is news from Wisconsin Public Radio. Good afternoon. I'm Brady Carlson. The president and CEO of WEC Energy Group says he's confident Oracle will meet financial requirements tied to data centers. The head of the company that owns We Energies made the remarks in an earnings call this week. Oracle is partnering to build a $15 billion data center campus in Port Washington. In April, the Public Service Commission required a higher credit rating for data center developers when they set rates for very large customers of We Energies. Without the required rating, developers must post collateral for new plants needed to power data centers. Oracle has sued to overturn the financial requirements, but Tom Content is with the Citizens Utility Board and says it's complying, quote, so that shows that the PSC is taking a stronger stand to protect customers from risk is paying off. Oracle has estimated it would need more than $7 billion in collateral for the project. People from Haiti living in Wisconsin say a recent move by the Trump administration puts them at risk. The administration announced this week it had ended deportation protections for Haitians in the U.S. under temporary protected status. In a statement to WPR, the Department of Homeland Security said, quote, temporary status is exactly that, temporary. The status applies to people from countries that have been designated as too dangerous to return to, typically because of war or natural disasters. Immigration attorney Mark Christopher told WPR's Wisconsin Today that Haiti remains torn by gang violence.
6: There's been no showing it that it's gotten better. It's actually gotten worse. But yet the government wants to send them back. And that

Radio studios in Milwaukee's Brewery District. I'm Jason Heilman. Coming up in about 39 minutes, we'll hear the finale from the First Symphony by Jan Sibelius, a movement that unfolds, in the composer's words, as something like a fantasy. We'll also hear a set of folk songs for the piano by Ruth Crawford Seeger, an American composer who started collecting folk music during the Depression, and more, including an episode of Wisconsin Life. We'll start this hour with the music of Joachim Raff, a Swiss-born German composer who started his musical career as an admirer of Felix Mendelssohn and Robert Schumann, but then shifted his allegiance over to Franz Liszt and Richard Wagner. This is a piece from Raff's Wagner era. It's the Concert Overture in F Major by Joachim Raff, or as Schneider conducts the Slovak State Philharmonic.

Joachim Rauch probably thought of himself as a German composer, but he was born in Switzerland after his German father fled there to avoid getting drafted into Napoleon's army. So Switzerland gets to claim him. You just heard Rauch's overture to nothing in particular, his concert overture in F major, opus 123. Urs Schneider led the Slovak State Philharmonic. Giuseppe Brisoncinello was one of the many Italian composers from the Baroque era who left his home country and found work elsewhere. He started out as a violinist in the court orchestra at Bavaria before moving on to become the Kapellmeister to the Duke at Württemberg in the 17-teens. That's where Giuseppe Brisoncinello most likely wrote this next piece, his Concerto for Violin and Bassoon. Here it is with violinist David Plantier and bassoonist Eckhard Lenzin joining the La Cetra Baroque Orchestra.

0: We don't really know anything about composer Giuseppe Antonio Brasianello before he showed up in Bavaria in 1715, not even where he was born. We only have the music that he wrote there over the next 40 years. You just heard Brasianello's Concerto in B-flat for violin and bassoon. Harpsichordist Václav Lux led the La Cetra Baroque Orchestra with bassoonist Eckhard Lenzen and violinist David Plantier. We'll hear an episode of Wisconsin Life plus a set of American folk songs on the piano coming up next on WPR Music.
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0: We'll hear music by Ruth Crawford Seeger in a few minutes, but first, it's 6:30 this Friday evening, which means it's time for Wisconsin Life. Here's producer Maureen McCullum with a story about living between two worlds.
4: How do you define home if you've grown up in multiple places? It's a question Paul Lohr of Kimberley has grappled with for years, so he went to visit his first home for clarity. He shares his story as part of the Home Is Here project, which amplifies the voices of the growing number of Black, Asian, Native American, and Hispanic residents who call northeastern Wisconsin home.
5: What is it like to call one of the most secret places on earth home? In the 1970s, I lived there, and then I left. For much of the 1960s and 1970s, this place I called home was closed to the outside world. For the past 60 years or so, it was one of the most dangerous places in the world to visit. After 45 years away, I finally had the opportunity to return home. It's a home that's far, far away from Kimberley, Wisconsin, where my family now lives. It's a home somewhere in Central Laos. From an early age, the thought of one day returning home intrigued me, fascinated me, and motivated me. Back in November 2022, I was finally home. I made it to Vientiane, Laos. My main goal was to retrace the path that many Hmong, including my family, took in the 1970s to seek refuge in Thailand. From Vientiane, my wife, Maya, and I, along with our driver and his wife, headed to Longsan. Along the journey, we drove by a section of the Mekong River, where many Hmong, including my family, crossed to seek refuge in Thailand. This is where I lost my mother and one of my two sisters. Like many Hmong making this journey, my mother and sister drowned. We could not salvage their bodies to give them proper burials. I was about 5 or 6 years old. As we were departing the area, Maya whispered to me, "Any tears inside of you?" I, of course, had many unexplained emotions, but replied, "No, they dried up a long time ago." Our next stop was Mun Aw, the last village my family lived in before leaving for Thailand. Standing on the outskirts of Mun Aw, I saw the entire village. I can still visualize our hut. I felt so relieved to finally see a place that I thought I would never see again. The next day, we visited several remaining historical landmarks from the Secret War in Laos, which is a secret military operation by the United States to counter communism in Laos and Vietnam in the 1960s and 1970s. First, we stopped by Phu Biat, which is the tallest mountain in Laos. This is where my father was assassinated. This site was the last stronghold for the Hmong, who supported the United States and stayed behind after the United States had already left Southeast Asia in 1975. Visiting here makes the few wonderful memories I still have of my father even more meaningful. After a week visiting my Laos home, I returned to my Wisconsin home, enlightened, enriched, and fulfilled. I finally felt at peace. I finally come to embrace that my far, far away home in Laos is no longer my home. It's simply now a part of my past. Home is now Kimberly, Wisconsin.
4: Paul Lohr is the Associate Dean of the School of Education at UW-La Crosse. His story is part of the Home is Here project from the New News Lab, a local news collaboration in northeastern Wisconsin made up of six media organizations, including WPR and the Green Bay Press Gazette. 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
0: 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Ruth Crawford Seeger started her musical career as an avant-garde composer, but in the middle of the Great Depression, she turned her attention to collecting American folk songs and arranging them for children to play on the piano. She published those songs in collections like Our Singing Country and American Folk Songs for Children. Here are 12 highlights from that last volume, including some you might recognize. They're all arranged by Ruth Crawford Seeger and performed by pianist Virginia Eskin.

0: For Ruth Crawford Seeger, folk music was a family affair. She used to collect those tunes in the field with her husband, Charles Seeger, as well as her stepson, Pete Seeger. You just heard 12 of Ruth Crawford Seeger's American folk song arrangements with pianist Virginia Eskin. We'll hear a Sibelius finale coming up next on WPR Music.
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0: Thanks for staying with me for Drive Time Classics. Jan Sibelius was 34 years old when he composed his first symphony. He wrote it around the same time as his tone poem Finlandia, and listeners have been trying to find a secret program in the piece ever since. Sibelius always maintained that there wasn't anything going on in his first symphony, but the finale, in the form of a fantasy, still sounds like it evokes the frigid lands of the Arctic. Here is that movement from Sibelius's Symphony No. 1 in E minor. Leonard Bernstein conducts the Vienna Philharmonic.

The finale from the Symphony No. 1 in E minor by Jan Sibelius, a movement that the composer called quasi una fantasia, or something like a fantasy. Leonard Bernstein led the Vienna Philharmonic. In Wisconsin weather tonight, the rain should taper off in the northwest, but continue in the south and east of the state through tomorrow morning. Overnight lows will be around 60 degrees. Tomorrow we'll see a mix of sun and clouds with occasional showers in the southeast. It'll be breezy with highs in the 70s. Sunday should be mostly sunny and pleasant with highs near 80. Chapter A Day is coming up next here on WPR Music. That'll be followed at 8 o'clock by Jazz Night in America, starting our Friday evening jazz programming. I'll be back on Monday at 4 with more Drive Time classics. Until then, I'm Jason Heilman. Have a great weekend.

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1: This is Chapter a Day. I'm Pete Bisson. I'm reading again from The Badass Librarians of Timbuktu and Their Race to Save the World's Most Precious Manuscripts by Joshua Hammer, published by Simon & Schuster. After 9 years and thousands of rescued manuscripts, Abdelkader Haidra is ready to move on. He has saved the heritage of Mali, but his own family's treasured library has been neglected. At the urging of the Ahmed Baba Institute, he sets about creating a private manuscript library. Now, rather than hunting down manuscripts in the deserts of Mali, he must go to the centers of financial power and find funding. An unusual benefactor appears in the form of American filmmaker Henry Louis Gates. Chapter 5. A fleet of four-wheel drive taxis waited to ferry tourists down a new asphalt road between the airport and the town. Five hotels had just opened to cater to the fast-growing number of visitors. Ecotel, a private cellular phone network, had set up shop. Three internet cafes had opened, hammering and bricklaying.